0: 7-point home favorite or something like that. But I think we got the road chalk here. I bet you somebody picks the Panthers out when it's like backfires, not when it actually is smart. But I'm wrong. I'm wrong. All the people on the screen pick Detroit, and we're seeing by like double digits, 11, 13, 8, 7, and 10. So 3 of the 5 picked them by double digits and then 2 close games. So we'll see. Tomlin, I don't think picked. I don't think I saw his first name on the screen. I saw like Mike Florio, but who knows. All right. Kickoff probably in a few minutes, but Ozzie Albies has worked the count to 2-2. So the Braves trying to recap the day, and I think Survivor was a huge sweat. We'll explain it all as we roll on here on Live Bet Sunday on VSiN, the Sports Betting Network.
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4: 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You can always catch the show, SiriusXM Channel 189, YouTube TV, the VSiN Watch app, and radio affiliates across the United States of God Bless America. We've got the fourth quarter Sunday Night Football in progress, where while we were away, the Carolina Panthers added a field goal to make this a 32-19 game. We're looking at a 13-point game. 8:59 to go. Certainly enough time for the Detroit Lions to come back here, but they're going to have to work quickly. They're going to need to score quickly, get a stop, and score a touchdown again. Because the reality is, you're not playing for field goals at this juncture of the game. You're going to need to find pay dirt. You're going to need to pick up more points than that. And we will look at the Lions' offense as they come back out on the field here in just a moment. Now down by 13 on the road to Carolina. But the biggest thing that jumps out watching this game is Carolina might be a solid football team. I don't know if I'd say they're good. I don't know if they're a contender in the NFC, but they're a really solid football team. Detroit certainly has some liabilities on defense that I think the Panthers are taking advantage of, as Tet McMillan, 12 catches for 170 and two touchdowns in this game. But it's more than that. Bryce Young is growing up. He looks like he understands the system. He knows what to do with the football. Super decisive and just making quick decisions and not putting the ball in harm's way, getting rid of it when he has nothing doing. And I just think that's been the most impressive thing to watch from this offense, is that they're very crispy. Now, they're super one-dimensional and looking towards Tet McMillan over and over again. They're going to have to involve a lot of other people if this offense is going to hit the ceiling that they want to. But I love what I've seen so far from this team. And right now, with them leading 32-19, their current favorites in the marketplace, if I can get this thing to refresh, my internet went out here on the computer, of 7.5. They're laying 7.5. 6-1, you can get on the Lions right now on the money line. Total is 59.5. And with that field goal, I should note, that puts us at, what, 51 points scored in the game? Oh, no. We are not there yet. We are not at the over. The total was set at 51.5. So somewhere out there, there's someone clenching their butt cheeks, because things could get dicey here. What if the Lions don't score? What if the Panthers just run the clock out? Could get tricky. No, you're going to be fine. You're going to get that over. Trust me. I'm saying that sort of sarcastically, but you're going to get it potentially like in the next three plays from the Lions. Both teams are just moving the football up and down. And the Lions are going to treat everything with 8:54 to go now, working from their own 24-yard line. Everything's four-down territory. So that means the approach on second down and third down is with that in mind. As that one's over the middle, that looks like it's Laporta, and that is down to the 49-yard line. Great pickup, Sam Laporta over the middle. And if I'm Detroit, that's what I'm attacking, the middle of the field. A lot of times when we get late in these games and the team has a multi-score lead, they're more susceptible because they don't want to get beat deep. So they pin those guys back on the sides. The middle of the field is there, and it's there for Jahmyr Gibbs, who tries to make a man miss but goes down for about a 7.5, 8-yard gain. That's 100% the approach right now. Dink and dunk your way into the red zone. Then once you're there, make them pay. Score some points. Get a touchdown and do it quickly. That is the goal here, with Detroit now facing a 2nd-and-2 situation, down 32-19. We have an injury on the field. Looks like someone from Carolina needs a little bit of help here. but we await them to come back.

0: league in Jahmyr Gibbs. So why would anyone believe this team's capable of doing anything? That is my question to you. You can tell me at VSiN Live, at Dustin Sweetelson. You can always email the show as well, cashingout@vsin.com. That brings up, oh, they called that off. So after that rant, all that stuff I just said is completely irrelevant. What happened that they called that off? He ran into the kicker. Hold on, what did I miss? All right, I retract everything I just said. What just happened? Johnny, do you know what happened? What? Why does Detroit have the football? What just happened? Running into the punter. All right, well, Dan Campbell's might make me look like a real idiot today. That's fine by me. I have money on him, so we'll find out the rest of the way. What just happened? I got to know what just happened on that play. Why was the penalty declined? That makes no sense. The Lions have the football, and I don't understand why. That is a pass by Goff, and that is Tesla incompletion. He did not hold on to it. What are they saying? They're saying fair catch, penalty on Nwoske running into the kicker. It was declined. Oh, because it was fourth and it wasn't roughing the kicker. It was running into the kicker. So that would have been a 5-yard penalty. Would have made it fourth and two. That's all it was. Okay. I thought it was roughing the kicker. Either way, I'm an idiot, but Dan Campbell's dumber. Don't worry. Tesla now with a hookup over the middle. That is a first down. I can't wait for the Lions to win this game. Oh, my God. I can't wait. It's going to happen now. Now that I went on that rant, I know how this goes for me all the time. Lions on the move. Now, they're still at the 41-yard line of Carolina. Still a ways to go with 5:04 to go. And that is Goff with another pass batted at the line of scrimmage. Looking at the betting market for this one, we've still got Carolina -6.5. Now, it is juiced -196 on the Lions catching the points. Total's 58.5. Lions on the money line, 5.5 to 1. I bet +110 earlier thinking I was a genius, and that's not the case anymore. So we'll see what they can do here. As Jared Goff's up to 356 passing yards in this game, by my math, that is over 258.5 passing yards for the game for his player prop for him. All right, 2nd and 10 now coming up for the Lions. Let's see what they do with 5:01 to go. And Goff looks over the middle. That's Laporta, and that is a nice chunk down to around the 15, 16-yard line. But this is about where they stalled out before. This is usually the situation where these offenses run out in this hurry-up of kind of field to work with their best plays. They need to score quickly. They need two scores. They need to score and a stop, score and a stop. Come on. Like, come on here. Goff looking to run. Nothing doing towards the sideline. That is going to be an incompletion. Clock does stop, though. 2nd and 10 coming up. But here's my thing, and this has been the point I've been making all along. Now that you need multi-scores and you have 3 timeouts, you have to treat 2nd and 10 as if it's 4-down territory. So we want 3 or 4 yards here. We want 3 or 4 yards on 3rd down, and then we want 3 or 4 yards on 4th down. Like, just keep doing it that way. Well, I guess 3 yards on the next 3 wouldn't get you a 1st down, but you get my point. You get a 4 mixed in there somewhere, and you'll be okay. And this is the same guy who just said that Dan Campbell was stupid. Could you imagine that? Not doing math right? All right, here we go. 2nd and 10 coming for the Lions from the 16-yard line. By the way, Braves did get the win, 3-1 in the NLDS, even that series at ones. That's a throw to St. Brown. That is a catch, and I believe that is an over for us in-game. Yep, over 6.5 receptions on St. Brown. We are not going to get the Gibbs over 79.5 receiving yards, which is a little disappointing, or rushing yards, I should say. But at least the Lions are making this interesting. Oh, they did the same thing against Buffalo, and in the end, it was completely pointless. But let's see. You got to score quickly. Got to get a score in the next 2 plays. That is over the middle, and that's a miss on 3rd and 4. Throwing to Brock Wright. And I just, conceptually, if your game is on the line, essentially, like, your hopes as a team to start off 3-1 versus starting 2-2 are on the line. I prefer Brock Wright not to be the best option on that play. Like, no offense to him and his family. He's a nice-looking number 2 tight end, good run blocker, but I'd probably prefer someone a little more dynamic that's used to catching the football to be involved here. 4th and 4, this feels like the game for the Lions. Number is 6.5 right now, and play clock's all the way down to 2. Are they going to snap this? They get close every time. Quick throw by Goff. That is caught. And that is a 1st down, and that's Laporta. I like when they line up Laporta on the outside because he gets a mismatch with a corner that he's just way more physical than. I love when they do that, and I just feel like to move the chains, that's such a smart little wrinkle that they can mix in. Now it's 1st and goal from the 4, and I believe they just got called for a false start. again, what I said, stupid team. I mean, this is like all that Andrew Huberman stuff you see on social media and like David Goggins yelling at you about stuff. Like, that's Dan Campbell's a lot of that. There's not a lot of substance to it. He's just not a great coach. His team makes a lot of mistakes, and they're not good enough to make mistakes. If you're good and you can overcome it, go right ahead. You can play with fire and be a little risky and frisky. These cats ain't frisky, man. They ain't good. And now it's a first and goal, and they're backed up to around the 7.5, 8-yard line. This limits your play calling, but that's a shot towards the end zone. That's a touchdown. It's interesting. It's interesting now. Okay? Laporta finds Pater on the catch, and Sam Laporta scored a touchdown, was plus 185. We are looking at a 32-26 game right now. 32-26. We're under 4 minutes to go. But this is fascinating. I want to be clear. Everything I said about Dan Campbell and the Lions, I believe. I want them to win. I want to be wrong. But the PAT is about to come up to make it a 6-point game. I don't have a lot of hope. 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

0: This is insanity. On third, why wouldn't you throw underneath and pick up 10 yards, 7 yards? Like, they don't want to get beat for a big play. It's just sitting there. Play a game of Madden one time. One time! Minute 29 to go. 4th and 13 coming for the Lions. Have to imagine they're not getting this one. Like, what are we doing here? Minute 29 to go. This is quite a showing, man. What an embarrassing performance. By the way, I have Carolina in circa millions. And that throw is short of the sticks, and he doesn't get the first down. It's just so stupid watching stupid people do stupid things over and over again. That's what I feel like I'm watching with the Lions. Stupid people doing stupid things. And by the way, I don't consider myself smart. That's going to be the final score. Carolina's going to get the ball back. 32-26. They're going to kneel it out. I had the Panthers plus 3.5 in circa millions. That wasn't a great week for me, but it's one of my winners. Like, I needed Carolina. But it's just frustrating watch people not reach their potential. The Lions' window's over. They're not a contender in the NFC, in the NFC North. Definitely not the Super Bowl. Like, y'all are crazy believing in this team. Oh, my God. The implications down the road now for them are wild. Because after this, the schedule's so easy, and I just don't trust them. They go to Arizona, who's coming off a loss to the Giants. They're going to be punchy. Then off the bye, they'll host Green Bay. Well, Green Bay will have Parsons back by then, most likely. Then they host Minnesota, who you don't know what they're going to be, but they're 4-0 for a reason. At Miami, New England's on a neutral. Tampa Bay, Baker could be back for that one. Chicago at Atlanta. Guys, I don't know how many games these Lions are winning. They're not good. Their defense is a liability, and they cannot develop an offensive rhythm at all. So, final score is going to be 32-26. Carolina gets the win. We'll look back on this and the rest of the day's action when we return on Cashing Out.
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2: Cashing Out rolls on from the Circa Sportsbook in downtown Las Vegas. 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Appreciate you making us part of your night, however you may be tuning in. 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Pretty wild day in the National Football League as underdogs go 7-3 against the spread. On the week, we're now 8-3 against the spread. Five of those seven dogs won outright. And when you look at the way things shook out in Circa Survivor, the Bills eliminated, the Cardinals eliminated 91, so that's 178 on the Bills, 91 on the Cardinals, 9 on the Texans, 4 on the Bengals, 1 on the Commanders and Chargers apiece. They lost 284 earlier today. And there were certainly some people who, 7 of them took the Rams, were wondering if maybe they were going to get eliminated as well. Because the Philadelphia Eagles were winning this game into the fourth quarter. The Philadelphia Eagles led 20-10 late, to the point where I went and looked. The Rams were 10-1 on the money line. I considered a live bet there. I decided to hold off because the link has been a house of horrors for Sean McVay. Heading into today, he was 0-4 lifetime against Nick Sirianni. I want you to think about that from like an intellectual level of football, right? From an advanced thinking when it comes to play design and motivation and preparedness. I know Sirianni's won a Super Bowl as well, but the fact that McVay wasn't 50-50 against him is freaking wild. Yet, here we found this one fourth quarter, 20-10, Philly led, and the Rams won, 24-20, right? Oh, you know what? My numbers may be wrong. Why did I write this one down as a dog? Well, the dog covered. I should say the dog covered 3.5, but did not win outright. So I was right. My numbers are right. It was 3.5 on the number. We close at 3 with 24-20. Or no, I'm right. The favorite one. What am I writing in my notes? Sometimes you do these things, you're doing so many things at once, it screws everything up. So my numbers are incorrect about the underdogs. So then it is 6-3 against, or 6-4 against the spread for the underdogs. Either way, back to the game as we were sidetracked. Eagles passed up on a field goal to make it 23-10 when they went for it and failed. Okay? So instead of just taking the field goal and to make it 23-10, they gave the ball back to the Rams. Well, Kyren Williams, with 3:59 to go, to cap off a 98-yard drive, went in the end zone to make it 20-17. Then the Rams' defense forced a punt because this Eagles' offense got super stale without Devontae Smith on the outside, without Saquon Barkley, who left the game with an injury. Tank Bigsby got banged up as well. And despite Matthew Stafford looking really old in the first half, he was able to lead another scoring drive, 10 plays, 79 yards, capped off by a second Kyren Williams touchdown with a minute 10 left that gave the Rams the lead. Now, Stafford was a problem in the first half. I make excuses for him, but he looked old. Two interceptions that led to 10 of the Eagles' points. He went 32 of 51 for 317 and two interceptions. And I know the Rams have their own injuries on defense with Aaron Donald out and with Myles Garrett not available right now on the IR. Still, that is not the plan. That was not the identity of this team with those additions made in the offseason. It was to take the workload off of Stafford a bit with his age, with the injury history, with the hopes of keeping him healthy this year. And luckily, they walk away with a win today, 24-20 over the Eagles. Darius Cooper had two touchdown catches, which I don't know if anyone had that on their bingo card. But how about this? Philadelphia's offense with all those guys out, 0-for-12 on third downs, 68 net pass yards, 172 total yards. Philadelphia outscored in the second half the last 2 weeks, 31-0. And, oh, by the way, Lane Johnson wasn't in this game because of a personal issue. The Eagles are clearly not the same. The Eagles were a team for years. Their identity was built on the line of scrimmage. Offensively, they bullied teams. They pushed them around. It wasn't just the tush push. It wasn't just Jalen Hurts making things happen. They had a variety of ways to beat you.

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2: Cashing Out rolls on from the Circa Sportsbook in downtown Las Vegas. I'm Dustin Sweetelson. Week four in the National Football League wraps up on Monday night. We will preview the Saints and the Falcons coming up in just about 30 minutes on the show. I have a couple player props I like, and it's a game that I am likely adding the over and maybe some more before we get started. It feels like a game where we could have some fireworks with those two teams in the NFC South, but want to look back on the action earlier on Sunday, where I think if you look at the NFL Coach of the Year market, despite the Raiders losing 30-27 to the Chiefs, it's correctly marked right now the way that it is, where you have your favorite there as Clint Kubiak at 6-1. Now, Ben Johnson's tied with him, and I wouldn't really argue for the case for him either. But to me, Clint Kubiak, the story is what he's had to overcome, because it's not just picking up where Pete Carroll, I guess, left off, but kind of just dropped off essentially a year ago. It's that no one's been able to get this right, going back multiple versions and regimes to take over this franchise. And Clint Kubiak already has the Raiders looking like a good, respectable football team week in and week out. They're 3-1, first loss of the year to Kansas City, who moves to 4-0 on the season. But coming off this game, the thing that blew me away is the Raiders wouldn't go away. And that's so different than years past. They didn't just lay down and die. It was 30-19, and with a minute 46 left, Cousins found Bowers to make it 30-27, and they just tried to come back and get back in this thing, and they just could not win the game. But they were there. They were competitive. They were in it every step of the way. They do cover, catching 5 on the closing number, and we wind up in this one going over the total of 47.5. But Kenneth Walker was too much. And you know what? When you score 2 touchdowns within 11 seconds of each other, it's going to be a lot for another team to overcome. He finishes the day 22 of 177, 2 touchdowns on the ground. And, oh, by the way, he is the second shot. No, he's the favorite now. He moved. Jahmyr Gibbs had a rough Sunday Night Football. Kenneth Walker, plus 330, is your favorite for Offensive Player of the Year. It's tough to argue against. Mahomes was okay, 15 of 30 for 225 and 2 touchdowns. Are we never going to see the old Mahomes? Like, is that never going to happen again? Is what he did, can we actually attribute a lot of his success to Tyreek Hill? I know he won without Tyreek Hill, but the peak of Mahomes was Tyreek Hill just flying past people and Mahomes gearing back and chucking it 50, 60, 70 yards in the air. That was also when he had a prime Travis Kelce could move. I still love Mahomes. I think he's obviously a Hall of Famer and one of the greats of all time, but he's not quite the same. And the approach is a little bit different from the Chiefs here. Kirk Cousins, on the other end of things, 31 of 52 for 365, 2 touchdowns, and an interception as Kansas City moves to 4-0, but they do not cover, laying 5.5 in this one against the Raiders. A team that blew me away as well today was the Jacksonville Jaguars. They beat the Bengals on the road 22-17. And they were catching 2.5 in this game, and I'm kicking myself because I love two teams that I wanted to use in Circa Millions, and I always overthink this. I go, well, we're not getting the key numbers, so I'm not going to bet it. No, I like Jacksonville. I like Buffalo. I didn't use them, and that's why I wound up having a 2-3 week in Circa Millions, which I'm so freaking annoyed about. Should have bet Jacksonville plus 2.5, too. They're now 3-1 on the season, second straight year starting 3-1 for Liam Cohen. Bengals fall to 2-2 on the year, but I thought Jacksonville set the tone pretty early. Cincinnati came back, had the ball with a minute 44 left. Bengals went from their own 17 to the Jacksonville 21 when they were down by 5 in the final couple minutes there. Chase Brown caught a ball, but he was tackled just shy of the marker. That ended the game. And when you look at this game, Jacksonville took advantage of opportunities. They kicked field goals early in this game. They were on the road. They wanted the lead. They weren't going to overthink this like I did with not betting on them. They went up 6-3 early. And Trevor Lawrence was solid, man. 18-23 for 227 and a touchdown. And it's the first win over the Bengals in four tries for him in Jacksonville. He has now beaten every AFC opponent at least once in his career. Joe Burrow, when we talk about the other locker room, two interceptions. Jordan Lewis had a crazy juke of T. Higgins on one after he caught it to run it back a little bit. Jacksonville now has an interception in nine straight games. That's a franchise record and the longest streak in the National Football League, which Liam Cohen says that's just what they do down in Duval.
3: In a lot of ways, it's an identity piece. It's a pillar of our defense. It's something that they practice over and over and over again on a daily basis. Wednesday, Thursday, Friday is about ball disruption. It's every single day. So the amount of detail in which Campy coaches it with and the rest of the defensive coaches, the players take it personally. They take it seriously, and they know it's an edge for us. They know it's something that obviously can help us win football games. So I'd like to believe it's a part of our DNA at this point.
2: Hey, their defense looks awesome. The offense is just good, and Cohen knows how to call up plays and keep a defense on their heels. After this, they're going to be taking on Philadelphia. That game is a neutral, though, across the pond in London, where they know what to do in those overseas games. Philadelphia, you know, hasn't been through it before, and who knows if Devontae Smith is going to be available for them. Following that, they stay in England, and they host Houston. Then they have their bye. After that, it's Indy. They go to Baltimore, at Tennessee, at the Giants. Tennessee again. Man, I'm looking at this schedule. Guys, you can get 5-1 on Jacksonville to be the one seed. I don't think that's crazy. They have a head-to-head win over Cincinnati. They have a head-to-head win over New England. I think that could pay dividends. And Baltimore in Week 9 going on the road, it's not like that's been a scary place. New Orleans just went and punked them last week in their home opener this year. I would definitely start thinking about Jacksonville maybe 5-1 to be the one seed in the AFC. Now, for Cincinnati, the team that a lot of us were high on again, this was the fear, right? You look at the schedule for them, and you wanted them to get off to a hot start. And, you know, coming into this one, they're 2-1. They win this game. They're favored to do so at home. Coming off a bad loss to Pittsburgh, you figure you'll get the best version of them. No, it's the same old nonsense from Zach Taylor. He's just not a good coach. He's probably not a special coach. He might be a good coach, but he doesn't get you over the top. He doesn't win on the margins. He doesn't elevate his players and maximize the talent, squeezing what is left out of them onto the field. It's going to get easier, though, for Cincinnati because they go to Miami, then they have their bye. And coming off the bye at Baltimore, I think that is huge. The fact that they will go to Baltimore fresh, rested, ready to go is absolutely crucial because looking at Baltimore's schedule, I just want to confirm this, Baltimore, their bye is not until week 13. And also, we don't know the status of Lamar Jackson, who left the Ravens game at halftime with an ankle injury. It may be, I don't even want to speculate, but I saw the doctors on Twitter speculating there's a chance it's a high ankle. It might be a low ankle. Either way, if Baltimore doesn't have him for that matchup after, you know, the bye week in 3 weeks, which I guess he should be back by then, Cincinnati could be in the driver's seat of this division. Everything would be going in their favor. I just like the way things shake out for them with that. There's a stretch coming up for them where it's at Miami, at Baltimore, versus Tennessee, versus Atlanta, versus Pittsburgh, at Washington. Like, at worst, that should be a 4-2. Possible they go 5-1, but we'll see how it shakes out because every time I believe in the Bengals, they wind up letting me down. And the Chargers are a team that has let many people down this year, whether it was Circa Survivor, whether it was betting them to cover these numbers. Although they did cover today, to be fair, to the Los Angeles Chargers. They did cover today against the Seahawks as they wound up losing with a comeback late 30-23. I guess they pushed, technically. They pushed on the number of 7. 30-23, the final score. Seattle moves to 3-1 on the year. Chargers are 0-4. We mentioned that the 92 Chargers, the only 0-4 team to make the postseason. But nothing looks right. Justin Herbert still looks super clunky. He doesn't look confident. He went 19 of 31 for 189, a touchdown and two interceptions. It's a great defense, Seattle. But we were hoping to see more. We were hoping to see him elevate his game, and that's been an issue. And he has a new offensive coordinator, so there's no one else really to blame. Jim Harbaugh was answering questions following this loss, 30-23 on the road in Seattle, and was asked about the idea of Mike McDaniel and his job security.
4: His position as offensive coordinator.
5: Like our players, like, and we have skilled coaches, and we're going to keep growing. That's no. His job is not in jeopardy. He's a skilled coach, and we're going to keep growing.
2: Yeah, the excuses like build for the Chargers as the season goes on. You start mixing in more, well, it's new pieces. They're missing their center. The offensive line hasn't played together. Really, you're relying on receivers that can't do much when Ladd McConkey's not available, right? Ladd McConkey had to leave this game. Only two targets in the contest, no catches, no yards. So who is Justin Herbert throwing to? And these are all valid. It's just at some point you hope he's going to step up, and it keeps not happening, and that's the issue here. He also had a strip sack in the final minute, which sealed the game for the Seahawks. Seattle had 14 penalties, by the way. Franchise record, 150 yards. That is concerning. I don't know if they're as good as we thought they were. Now, maybe they don't have to be they last year were the best team in football. By no means did anyone think that that's like an all-time great team. So they could still win a Super Bowl with that defense and Darnold and Jackson Smith and Jigba on the other side, even without being like all-time great looking, and they would just start to build this dynasty that we all continue to doubt. But they're 3-1 on the season. They bounced back from last week losing at Washington, and you've got the Chargers in this defense allowing 30 points. They've allowed 24 points in every game this year. Something to think about when you're betting on Chargers games is that the over might be the way to look because they're just letting people score. The problem is you don't know how much the Chargers are going to contribute to that equation. Ben Johnson is now tied for Coach of the Year atop the betting board. Why is that the case? We'll discuss it on the other side of Cashing Out.
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20: You took the first step in quitting.

0: games. 28 points over three games since week one when they got allowed 37 at Carolina. So Carolina scored 37 on them week one. Since then, 28 points over the three games. That is pretty impressive for them. I think Chicago is a buy now team. I still think it's worth a look on the Bears. The Ravens beat the Titans, but it came at a cost. 24-18, the final score. Titans do cover the 11.5, so that's noteworthy there as we push on the total of 42. But Lamar Jackson left this game with an ankle injury at halftime. Tyler Huntley came in, went 8 of 9 for 63 yards, didn't have a touchdown or interception, just brought in to manage the game as Jackson left the game in a protective boot. Head coach of the Ravens, Jesse Minter, met with the media after the game and talked about the Lamar situation.
1: A little bit of an ankle. We hope, you know, I don't know enough about it right now, but we'll have to see where that's at. But, again, I thought Snoop came in and ran the operation in a way that allowed us to get the win, you know, what's most important. And so we'll see where that's at.
2: If he had to, could he have come back into the game?
1: Yeah, there were some talks about that. So I think hopefully it's in a good spot.
0: That kind of sounds like he's trying to force it to be optimistic without knowing if he should be optimistic. They'll do more scans and we'll find out. But if the Ravens don't have Lamar, they're in a bit of trouble here. And this is just kind of what this team has been whenever he goes down. Is like they can win games, but you don't feel confident if they have to get into a shootout, if they're capable of doing so. And I don't know if this defense is good enough to shut out teams and keep them in games without Lamar making big plays offensively. Zay Flowers, by the way, 8 for 118 and a touchdown. He had 150 through the air in week one, 84 in week two, 118 this week. Remember, he missed the game. Insane start for him. It's very clear Declan Doyle knows how to get him the ball in space and let him cook. But Baltimore's also an undisciplined team that I want to bring up. 13 penalties for 131 yards in this game. Lucky for them, though, they were facing Tennessee, who over the last few years has been one of the worst teams in football. And I think maybe you can even pinpoint to Derrick Henry, now on the Ravens, who scored a touchdown against his former team today. The Titans are 6-32 straight up since not offering him a contract extension in 2024. So the Titans fought back, made it a six-point game today. With 1:12 to go, Wandale Robinson scored a touchdown, and they got the two-point conversion. But they just couldn't get the ball back and win the game ultimately. One thing that stands out to me as well is Carnell Tate. It's very clear that you have a quarterback in Cam Ward who is struggling, and he's going to force feed his number one target the ball, and that's now Carnell Tate. Carnell Tate had 9 receptions on 12 targets for 145 yards. He's had 9 and 12 targets in back-to-back games, and I think if they're going to force feed him the football, you have to consider him for Offensive Rookie of the Year. Now, he's gotten super short in that market. He's down to 4.5-1. He was 12-1 before this game. I'm not betting 4.5-1 in a market that feels wide open, but this was, by my estimation, the top receiver in this class in a situation on a team that's going to be losing a lot. I think he's going to get the ball a ton because Ward wants to force the ball his way because he can trust him. So he could put up the numbers necessary to win this. I'm not running to the window to bet it, but it's just something to consider if maybe it gets a little bit longer if he has an off week here or there. Final game to look at, recapping Sunday's action. It was the Packers 17, the Buccaneers 14. And boy, was that an underwhelming win for Green Bay, who closed laying 2.5. Now, depending on when you want to use the spread, whether it was the opener, whether it was what was most heavily bet on that forced this number down to 2.5, because this one was originally 3.5. The Buccaneers have now failed to cover in 13 straight games, if you use the 2.5 number, because they lost by 3 in this game. And for the first time since 2014, the Buccaneers are 0-4 on the season. 1992, I keep mentioning it, the Chargers, last team to go 0-4 and make the playoffs. The Buccaneers will not be joining that list. The Packers won this game despite being 2 of 10 on third down. Now, they were 3 of 3 on fourth. They had 10 penalties for 68 yards. They had 2 turnovers against a backup quarterback making his first ever start. And, oh, by the way, that guy's also a rookie in Jalen Daniels. But Jalen Daniels, 19 of 27 through the air for 148 and a touchdown. 2 interceptions, that's an issue. 8 for 55 on the ground. That is going to be a theme to watch how they set that number because he is very much a running quarterback and very good at doing so. But some bad news as well for the Bucs coming off of this. Baker Mayfield's dealing with a dislocated thumb, and it could go from anywhere from 3 to 6 weeks where he's out, where initially we thought it was on the shorter end of things. This thing could push a little bit deeper into the season. Tampa Bay might be the worst team in the NFL. And for Green Bay, they got the win. They certainly don't look good or feel good, and Jordan Love had this to say about the game.
3: Not far. Not far at all. I think everybody in that locker room knows that. And it really is just a matter of coming out here and executing on Sunday. And that's where we got to do a better job of. I know what type of team we are. I know the players we got. So, you know, we're right there. And it just comes down to coming out, executing, and making plays when we get those opportunities. So that's where we got to clean it up, do a better job. But I have no doubt that we can get better and improve and be a great team.
0: Yeah, I don't know, Jordan. I don't know. Now, this week feels like one of those weeks, though, where you think about Green Bay. The Bears are in Green Bay, laying 2.5. Total's 44.5 in this one. Everyone's going to want to lay it with Chicago. Like, my initial thought was lay it with Chicago. No, I've seen this play out too many times. In division, home divisional dog. Everyone's counting them out, doubting them. They know what's on the line here. LaFleur deserves a little bit more credit than he's getting, I feel like, at times. I know he's on the hot seat. If this thing gets to 3, I think I'll hold my nose and I'll take the underdog in the Green Bay Packers, catching 3 points at home, hosting the Bears. I don't want to. I don't really. You can't make me do it, but I might make myself do it. We've got Monday Night Football to talk about, the Falcons and the Saints. Who are we targeting in the player prop market? That's next.
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0: huge, huge number there. Now, for Bijan Robinson, they are a little bit bigger. 7.6% edge to the under. His rushing prop is 87.5. They project him for 78.41. I wanted to look at him here. I just can't do it because you've got a slight underdog on the road. I'm not sure they're going to be running the ball late. It is a good matchup, which we'll get into in just a moment. But the Saints come into this game. They have had a weird start. They took Detroit to overtime, which they could have and should have won that game in week one at Ford Field. They beat Baltimore in week two on the road at M&T, 24-17. Then they lost at home to the Raiders, 35-27. This is a get-right spot. This is a situation for the Saints where the division feels like it should be theirs. A lot of people hype them up in the offseason. I'm on Atlanta. I got Atlanta over 4-1 to win this division, and this game is part of that, so that's why I won't bet Atlanta in this spot. As far as the South is concerned, the Saints are the favorite at plus 144, Carolina's plus 194, and Atlanta's plus 325. But I do think that Atlanta is capable of winning this game. I'm just not willing to bet it. What I am going to bet on is the over. I think we see a lot of points. I think we see these two teams trade shots. I think because New Orleans will not be able to establish a run in this game, they're going to throw it a lot, and Atlanta allows the most receiving yards, third most receptions per game to opposing wide receivers. With that, let's look at a couple player props that I like. Chris Olave, over 6.5 receptions, minus 137. If you can get an over 6.5 and pay the juice, I'm willing to do that here. I do think he gets the 7, 8, maybe even 9 catches in this game. He has 27 catches on 36 targets through 3 games. So do the math. That is 9 per for him entering this game. With Shuck at quarterback, according to my math, 83 receptions in 12 games. That's an average of 6.92 per game with Shuck at quarterback. So he should be able to get over this number in a critical moment, critical game, where I feel like without that run game, the short stuff to Olave is going to be an extension of not having that run game out there. And I'm also going to take, you know, him over on his receptions, because if you go back and look, the last 3 times he's faced the Falcons, last year just 1 game, 9 catches for 70 yards. 2024, 8 catches for 87 yards. In 2023, you saw him twice, 7 for 114, 3 for 56. That's over in 3 of the last 4 against this Falcons secondary that I don't think has anyone who can hang with him. And the way they involve him in the offense, throw to him a lot, especially to move the chains. That's going to be critical here without a rushing attack to get a flow going on the ground. I'm also taking Juwan Johnson over 40.5 receiving yards here. He's at the over in all 3 games this year. He's basically another receiver out there. 19 targets in 3 games, and he was a bad matchup for this Atlanta defense a year ago, where he had 46 and 61 against them. So that both over 40.5. And speaking of over, I'm going to bet the over in the game. I don't bet a lot of game overs in the NFL. I'm more of just like look for an under here or there and kind of be on it, but this feels like fireworks. I'm having a hard time stopping myself from betting Devon Vele over on it, either his receptions or receiving yards. I think Kyle Pitts, who Opta AI at VSiN.com, the player prop projections, they like Kyle Pitts to go over by 13.9% his receiving yards. Number set at 29.5, they have him 37.95, and I think I'm going to add that as well. New Orleans allows the second most receptions, third most receiving yards to opposing tight ends this year. Now, they also allow the fourth most rushing yards to running backs, 10th most receiving yards allowed to running backs. So Bijan maybe makes sense if you want to combo him, but the number is just a little bit too high. I think Kyle Pitts, if you're looking for a guy, and I know that if you're looking at Kyle Pitts' game logs, you're like, hang on, he's not exactly the focal point of the offense right now. Well, they said 2 weeks ago they wanted to involve him more, and that was going to be like a real goal of theirs as an offense. They weren't able to do it against Green Bay because Drake London was just tearing up that Packers secondary. I think this could be the spot because the matchup is right. So I may add Kyle Pitts as well here. Speaking of adding, I did add a few bets up at VSiN.com/picks. So as far as week 5 is concerned, give me Philly and Jacksonville under 43.5. That game's in London. We don't know the injury status for a lot of these Eagles guys, but even if they play, I still think it's going to be an underfest. You may not have Devontae Smith on the outside. You may not have Saquon Barkley. You may not even have Tank Bigsby. So I like the under there. Also, Texas and Oklahoma, Red Rivers this week, under 40.5. I trust both defenses to show up with a bye week in between to be locked and loaded. Also, we took Georgia minus 118 at Alabama. Y'all are hyping up Keelan Reynolds, and I understand it. He's been awesome, but Keelan Russell. I think that Georgia is going to be a reality check this year with a well-coached team. And also, give me North Carolina +4 at Pitt this week. We also have baseball going down, a couple games on Monday. And as of now, we've got Anthony Kay taking on Gavin Williams, where the Guardians are minus 160. And we've got Anthony Kay and Chicago plus 132. 6.5 is the total. I would look at the under. Anthony Kay had pretty solid numbers this year going up against this Guardians team. And also, you have Gavin Williams finishing the season pretty strong. Numbers weren't as great against Chicago as I would have anticipated, but the strikeout numbers were there. I wouldn't bet his K-prop, though. And then Cam Schlittler and the Yankees take on the Rays. Freddy Peralta plus 109 at home. Schlittler's minus 131. Total 6.5. I would go under 6.5. But my fear is Freddy Peralta finally blows up, even though he's been tremendous over his last four starts. I think Schlittler minus 131. Give me the Yankees. Give me him in a critical game, even up this series. Be the stopper and the ace that they need. Get more breakdowns of the baseball postseason. Jensen Lewis, Dave Ross, they have you covered. Plus, former NFL GM Marty Herney will join them to react to the weekend that was in the NFL. Plus, you'll get a preview of Monday Night Football, beginning with VSiN by the Books at 7 a.m. Eastern Time.
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10: Coming up on Monday's episode of Money Moves, it's Monday Night Football, a banger in the NFC South. Falcons, Saints, can Michael Penix keep it up and deliver the Falcons a win on the road? I say yes. 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
2: 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You can always catch the show, SiriusXM Channel 189, YouTube TV, the VSiN Watch app, and radio affiliates across the United States of God Bless America. We've got the fourth quarter Sunday Night Football in progress, where while we were away, the Carolina Panthers added a field goal to make this a 32-19 game. We're looking at a 13-point game. 8:59 to go. Certainly enough time for the Detroit Lions to come back here, but they're going to have to work quickly. They're going to need to score quickly, get a stop, and score a touchdown again. Because the reality is, you're not playing for field goals at this juncture of the game. You're going to need to find pay dirt. You're going to need to pick up more points than that. And we will look at the Lions offense as they come back out on the field here in just a moment. Now down by 13 on the road to Carolina. But the biggest thing that jumps out watching this game is Carolina might be a solid football team. I don't know if I'd say they're good. I don't know if they're a contender in the NFC, but they're a really solid football team. Detroit certainly has some liabilities on defense that I think the Panthers are taking advantage of, as Tet McMillan, 12 catches for 170 and two touchdowns in this game, but it's more than that. Bryce Young is growing up. He looks like he understands the system. He knows what to do with the football. Super decisive and just making quick decisions and not putting the ball in harm's way, getting rid of it when he has nothing doing. And I just think that's been the most impressive thing to watch from this offense, is that they're very crispy. Now, they're super one-dimensional and looking towards Tet McMillan over and over again. They're going to have to involve a lot of other people if this offense is going to hit the ceiling that they want to. But I love what I've seen so far from this team. And right now, with them leading 32-19, their current favorites in the marketplace, if I can get this thing to refresh, my internet went out here on the computer, of 7.5. They're laying 7.5. 6-1 you can get on the Lions right now on the money line. Total is 59.5. And with that field goal, I should note, that puts us at, what, 51 points scored in the game? Oh, no. We are not there yet. We are not at the over. The total was set at 51.5. So somewhere out there, there's someone clenching their butt cheeks, because things could get dicey here. What if the Lions don't score? What if the Panthers just run the clock out? Could get tricky. No, you're going to be fine. You're going to get that over. Trust me. I'm saying that sort of sarcastically, but you're going to get it potentially like in the next three plays from the Lions. Both teams are just moving the football up and down, and the Lions are going to treat everything with 8:54 to go now, working from their own 24-yard line. Everything's four-down territory. So that means the approach on second down and third down is with that in mind. As that one's over the middle, that looks like it's Laporta, and that is down to the 49-yard line. Great pickup, Sam Laporta over the middle. And if I'm Detroit, that's what I'm attacking, the middle of the field. A lot of times when we get late in these games and the team has a multi-score lead, they're more susceptible because they don't want to get beat deep. So they pin those guys back on the sides. The middle of the field is there, and it's there for Jahmyr Gibbs, who tries to make a man miss but goes down for about a 7.5, 8-yard gain. That's 100% the approach right now. Dink and dunk your way into the red zone. Then once you're there, make them pay. Score some points. Get a touchdown and do it quickly. That is the goal here, with Detroit now facing a 2nd-and-2 situation, down 32-19. We have an injury on the field. Looks like someone from Carolina needs a little bit of help here. But we await them to come back, and the numbers dropped. Carolina is now laying 6.5. Total in the game's gone up to 62.5. That is with the anticipation of a Lions touchdown on this drive. While they go to a break, let's update you on the baseball, because we got plenty of drama brewing there as well. NLDS Game 2, Dodgers lead the series 1-0. Braves lead this game 3-1. We're in the bottom of the 8th inning. Looks like Fuentes is being taken out of the game, so there is a timeout on the field with them making a move. And they're in a commercial break right now, but Atlanta has the lead 3-1 in that contest. Looking at the betting market in the NLDS, we have got the Dodgers are plus 950 and minus 3,500 with Atlanta, as it does appear they got out of it, Atlanta, in the bottom of the 8th. So I think we're going to the 9th inning right now, is what it looks like. I'd love to tell you, but my internet just went on this laptop, which is very helpful when you're doing a show. I don't really understand how that happens, but yeah, that's happening right now to us here. Either way, we will journey on here as I'll use my phone. I don't know why I'm telling all of you that. It's completely irrelevant to you, but either way, that's where we stand. Both games are at a break, which has not happened simultaneously thus far. In case you're wondering, what is cash?

is a really, really weird move. Numbers up to 8.5. Carolina's laying it 58.5 is your in-game total right now. But going back and looking, there hasn't been a punt here in the second half. It's been nothing but points as they line up on 4th and 15 to throw it, and it's a false start on the Lions. This is a meltdown. Guys, I've been against the Lions since the preseason. Not to do a whole I told you so thing right now, but I'm going to give you a little I told you so. This team is the worst version of itself over the last 3 years. I know they're favored to win the North because their schedule's easy. The team has many, many flaws. The two most notable, offensive line is inexperienced and not physical. Number two, their secondary is bad, and it'll be bad even when they're at full strength eventually in a few weeks. But now they're on a 4th and 20. Their offense has to stay on the field because they can't get a stop and they can't get a run game going against the Carolina front line on defense that got torched in week one by Chicago. Detroit's not winning this division. The Vikings are favored in the North at like plus 125. They're not winning the division either. The only way you can look is Chicago. Ben Johnson is winning games with backup quarterbacks, with 38-year-olds in Case Keenum, who haven't played since 2023. Why are we still doubting the Bears winning the division? The Bears are winning the NFC North. This is ridiculous. We've got Detroit coming out for a 4th and forever. They're showing the 4th down stat numbers. Guys, it's 4th and 20. What's the play call? Say a prayer? I'll tell you what happens. Maybe it's a mini Hail Mary. Find out when we return right here on Cashing Out.

0: 40, and the Titans are 43-1. That's correct. I'd love to tell you there's a bet to be made there. There isn't. Jacksonville is the best team in the AFC South. They are so well coached. They may not be spectacular. They may not be sexy. They may not put up these gaudy numbers. They are just always in the right position. They have enough depth to deal with the entire season and beat you in a myriad of ways. And Houston, unfortunately, the one thing that was supposed to be the elite part of their style, it's not elite. In fact, it's bad. And now they're in a lot of trouble. Speaking of the NFC East, the Giants are in first place. We'll discuss how and why when we're back on Cashing Out.
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0: It's Cashing Out. I'm Dustin Sweetelson. You're locked into VSiN, the Sports Betting Network. Appreciate you making us part of your night, however you may be tuning in. 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One game remains in week four of the NFL season. We'll preview the Falcons and the Saints coming up here in about 15 minutes on the program. But we are looking back on the biggest stories that went down earlier in the day. And there maybe is no bigger story in football than what Ben Johnson's doing right now with the Chicago Bears. No Caleb Williams, no problem. Wins on Monday Night Football with Case Keenum making his first start since 2023. And then today, wins with Tyson Bagent under center for the Bears. Final score 23-12 over the Jets. Game goes under the total of 43.5 at Chicago. Despite losing their starting quarterback, they're 3-1 on the season. The Jets are 1-3. How about this? Chicago had the ball for 42 minutes and 45 seconds. The Jets, 17 minutes, 15 seconds. The Bears with a backup quarterback, 7-15 on third down, 492 total yards, 232 on the ground. The Jets had a chance, got a goal line stand from Chicago on the opening drive, or against Chicago on the opening drive, but then had to punt it back. That set up a short field. Chicago scored in the next drive, and it just felt like the Jets maybe missed an opportunity to capture momentum on the road. The story for the Bears, though, aside from Ben Johnson and the brilliant coaching prowess, was Kyle Monongai. 30 carries, 146 yards, two touchdowns, and his coach hyped him up following the game.
10: He's the same guy every day, so, I mean, he shows up and he runs hard, and, you know, it just so happened we gave him the ball 30 times, apparently. So I didn't even know until I got in my office at the end. But he ran super, super hard. Roshan ran super hard as well. We really like that room and where they're at right now. And then, of course, you combine that with our bigs up front and the tight ends, the way that they block. I mean, it's fun to watch them go to work.
0: Yeah, this team doesn't make excuses. And I think that's the biggest thing you see. Like, they had every chance to say, you know what, we're not going to be at our best. We don't have our guy that we think is an MVP guy, a guy that was this close to getting us towards the Super Bowl a year ago. Tyson Bagent comes in and goes 25 of 34 for 268. He gets Roma Dunze involved in the offense, 6 for 94. And the offense just kept doing exactly whatever it needed to win the game. Ben Johnson is tied with Clint Kubiak for Coach of the Year at 6-1. But big picture, we talked about this early in the year. We took Chicago to win the NFC North. I think it was like plus 5 something. It was in the 5 range. I'd have to look in my phone, and there's too many dead futures to scroll through. They're now plus 240. I still think that's worth a play. I also bet them on Monday night to win the NFC and win the Super Bowl. I think all of that's still a play with this team because of their attitude. The defense was good today. They shut down this Jets offense that has not been horrible to start the season. And the Chicago Bears, you can still get them 18-1 to win the Super Bowl. As far as the NFC is concerned, Chicago's 8.5-1. Who really scares you? I really want you to tell me, because the Niners don't scare you. At some point, that entire team is going to be on the IR. The Rams don't scare you. They play with fire every week, and they do not look crisp. Seattle might scare you. But if Chicago is able to put 30 points on the board, do we believe Seattle's doing the same? I don't know. I think the upside's there for Chicago. You kind of know what those other teams are. Chicago could get better. Chicago could improve. They could continue to stack onto these wins. To me, if you're looking at anyone to win the NFC, it's Chicago, 8.5-1. And today's a big reason why. To win a game the way that they did. You knew they'd win, but would they cover? Right? Would they come through? Would they make it a no-doubter? The Jets didn't have a prayer late in this game. Chicago ends up walking away with the win. And the Jets, we do congratulate them. Their first interception, it was by Minkah Fitzpatrick since week 18 of 2024. They went 637 days without an interception. Now, they only had 7 first downs. They had 157 total yards. And I'll credit the Bears' defense for stepping up in this game, as they'd allowed 28 points now over 3 games. 28 points over 3 games since week 1 when they got allowed 37 at Carolina. So Carolina scored 37 on them week 1. Since then, 28 points over the 3 games. That is pretty impressive for them. I think Chicago is a buy-now team. I still think it's worth a look on the Bears. The Ravens beat the Titans, but it came at a cost. 24-18, the final score. Titans do cover the 11.5, so that's noteworthy there as we push on the total of 42. But Lamar Jackson left this game with an ankle injury at halftime. Tyler Huntley came in, went 8 of 9 for 63 yards, didn't have a touchdown or interception, just brought in to manage the game, as Jackson left the game in a protective boot. Head coach of the Ravens, Jesse Minter, met with the media after the game and talked about the Lamar situation.
11: little bit of an ankle. We hope, you know, don't know enough about it right now, but we'll have to see where that's at. But again, thought Snoop came in and ran the operation in a way that allowed us to get the win, you know, which is most important.

0: This is about where they stalled out before. This is usually the situation where these offenses run out in this hurry-up of kind of field to work with their best plays. They need to score quickly. They need two scores. They need to score and a stop, score and a stop. Come on. Like, come on here. Goff looking to run. Nothing doing towards the sideline. That is going to be an incompletion. Clock does stop, though. Second and 10 coming up. But here's my thing, and this has been the point I've been making all along. Now that you need multi-scores and you have three timeouts, you have to treat second and 10 as if it's four down territory. So we want 3 or 4 yards here. We want 3 or 4 yards on third down, and then we want 3 or 4 yards on fourth down. Like, just keep doing it that way. Well, I guess 3 yards on the next three wouldn't get you a first down, but you get my point. You get a four mixed in there somewhere, and you'll be okay. And this is the same guy who just said that Dan Campbell was stupid. Could you imagine that? Not doing math right? All right, here we go. Second and 10 coming for the Lions from the 16-yard line. By the way, Braves did get the win, 3-1 in the NLDS, even that series at ones. That's a throw to St. Brown. That is a catch, and I believe that is an over for us in-game. Yep, over 6.5 receptions on St. Brown. We are not going to get the Gibbs over 79.5 receiving yards, which is a little disappointing, but or rushing yards, I should say. But at least the Lions are making this interesting. Oh, they did the same thing against Buffalo, and in the end, it was completely pointless. But let's see. You got to score quickly. Got to get a score in the next two plays. That is over the middle, and that's a miss on 3rd and 4. Throw into Brock Wright. And I just, conceptually, if your game is on the line, essentially, like, your hopes as a team to start off 3-1 versus starting 2-2 are on the line. I prefer Brock Wright not to be the best option on that play. Like, no offense to him and his family. He's a nice-looking number two tight end, good run blocker, but I probably prefer someone a little more dynamic that's used to catching the football to be involved here. 4th and 4, this feels like the game for the Lions. Number is 6.5 right now, and play clock's all the way down to 2. Are they going to snap this? They get close every time. Quick throw by Goff. That is caught. And that is a first down, and that's Laporta. I like when they line up Laporta on the outside because he gets a mismatch with a corner that he's just way more physical than. I love when they do that, and I just feel like to move the chains, that's such a smart little wrinkle that they can mix in. Now it's 1st and goal from the 4, and I believe they just got called for a false start. Again, what I said, stupid team. I mean, this is like all that Andrew Huberman stuff you see on social media and, like, David Goggins yelling at you about stuff. Like, that's Dan Campbell's a lot of that. There's not a lot of substance to it. He's just not a great coach. His team makes a lot of mistakes, and they're not good enough to make mistakes. If you're good and you can overcome it, go right ahead. You can play with fire and be a little risky and frisky. These cats ain't frisky, man. They ain't good. And now it's a 1st and goal, and they're backed up to around the 7.5, 8-yard line. This limits your play calling, but that's a shot towards the end zone. That's a touchdown. It's interesting. It's interesting now, okay? Laporta finds Pater on the catch, and Sam Laporta scored a touchdown, was plus 185. We are looking at a 32-26 game right now, 32-26. We're under 4 minutes to go. But this is fascinating. I want to be clear. Everything I said about Dan Campbell and the Lions, I believe. I want them to win. I want to be wrong. But the PAT is about to come up to make it a 6-point game. I don't have a lot of hope. 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
0: Things are getting a little interesting here. Sunday Night Football. Welcome back in. It's Cashing Out. I'm Dustin Sweetelson. You're listening to VSiN, the Sports Betting Network. While we were away, Carolina got the football back following the Lions score. 32-26 is the score. First down, I believe Carolina tried to pick it up on the ground. Didn't do much. Then on second down, just got called for a false start. It is now 2nd and 14 for the Panthers. Up by 6, Detroit just used a timeout with 3:22 to go. And Bryce Young's under pressure. All of a sudden, the Lions defense getting pressure, and he throws it into the ground. It's going to be 3rd and 14. Number, is this really 5.5? The market doesn't believe. Oh, I'm going to be such a contradiction right now. Guys, everything I just ranted about Dan Campbell. I just ranted about the Detroit Lions. Man, 5.5 is the number. They're 5.5.

0: write this one down as a dog. Well, the dog covered. I should say the dog covered 3.5, but did not win outright. So I was right. My numbers are right. It was 3.5 on the number. We close at 3 with 24-20. Or no, I'm right. That's the favorite one. What am I writing in my notes? Sometimes you do these things, you're doing so many things at once, screws everything up. So my numbers are incorrect about the underdog. So then it is 6-3 against, or 6-4 against the spread for the underdogs. Either way, back to the game as we were sidetracked. Eagles passed up on a field goal to make it 23-10 when they went for it and failed. Okay, so instead of just taking the field goal and to make it 23-10, they gave the ball back to the Rams. Well, Kyren Williams, with 3:59 to go, to cap off a 98-yard drive, went in the end zone to make it 20-17. Then the Rams' defense forced a punt because this Eagles' offense got super stale without Devontae Smith on the outside, without Saquon Barkley, who left the game with an injury. Tank Bigsby got banged up as well. And despite Matthew Stafford looking really old in the first half, he was able to lead another scoring drive, 10 plays, 79 yards, capped off by a second Kyren Williams touchdown with a minute 10 left that gave the Rams the lead. Now, Stafford was a problem in the first half. I make excuses for him, but he looked old. Two interceptions that led to 10 of the Eagles' points. He went 32 of 51 for 317 and two interceptions. And I know the Rams have their own injuries on defense with Aaron Donald out and with Myles Garrett not available right now on the IR. Still, that is not the plan. That was not the identity of this team with those additions made in the offseason. It was to take the workload off of Stafford a bit with his age, with the injury history, with the hopes of keeping him healthy this year. And luckily, they walk away with a win today, 24-20 over the Eagles. Darius Cooper had two touchdown catches, which I don't know if anyone had that on their bingo card. But how about this? Philadelphia's offense with all those guys out, 0 for 12 on third downs, 68 net pass yards, 172 total yards. Philadelphia outscored in the second half the last 2 weeks, 31-0. And, oh, by the way, Lane Johnson wasn't in this game because of a personal issue. The Eagles are clearly not the same. The Eagles were a team for years. Their identity was built on the line of scrimmage. Offensively, they bullied teams. They pushed them around. It wasn't just the tush push. It wasn't just Jalen Hurts making things happen. They had a variety of ways to beat you, and they were always protecting their quarterback, giving them time to make plays. That's not the case anymore. Nick Sirianni met with the media and talked about the identity of this Eagles offense now.
1: Obviously, right now, it hasn't been good enough, right? So I think that's still you're trying to make sure as you find out who you are that you're playing with detail and you're playing with together and you're playing with toughness. And we still got ways to go there. And we're still, it's obvious that we're still trying to figure that out.
0: Yeah, but this is now we're looking at four different coordinators over the years and. I'm not blaming Jalen Hurts at all, but at some point, Nick Sirianni, despite being a Super Bowl champion, you got to answer for these issues. For a team that Howie Roseman loaded up the last few seasons, and I get it, like 11 wins is a bad year for him. How can you consistently win this many games but look so bad doing so? And now it's like it's all kind of you're paying the piper now, where it's looked clunky, it's looked inefficient, it's looked odd at times. But you were able to get away with it. Now it's like coming back wholeheartedly the other way where you're just getting smacked around by teams. They're not winning this division. I want to be very clear about that. They're still the favorite at plus 125. Dallas is winning this division. The Cowboys are plus 144. The Giants are 6-1. And the Commanders are around 10-1 in the market. I actually don't hate the idea of a flyer on the Commanders to win the division because I think this thing's wide open. The Giants won't have the quarterback play to hold up. Dallas will. Dallas' defense will also be better with the moves that they're making now. They're being aggressive, so you love to see that from them. But I do think that for the Eagles, their reign may be over, and they're going to have to regroup after this year because I don't know if what we're seeing is just the injuries. Even when they were at full strength, it didn't feel and look completely right. To be in Tennessee and need like a heroic drive out of Hurts and the boys to win that game against a team that can't move the football against anyone, like that is a bad look. For this group that I was actually high on, I considered betting them to be the NFC 1 seed earlier in the year. Now, technically, when we look at the NFC East standings right now, technically speaking, the New York Giants are in sole possession of first place for the first time since November of 2015. First 3-1 start for Big Blue since 2022 when they made the playoffs. third 3-1.

0: start since 2011. They're also 3-0 at home, and it happened in dramatic fashion. They're leading this one 29-24, I believe was the score at the time, and Arizona has the football. They're on the goal line. They get four cracks at it to take the lead and win the game, and we have a walk-off pick six. Deontay Banks snatches the ball and takes it back the other way to the house. But for Mike LaFleur, this is a weird look. You have four shots from the three-yard line to win the game. Your first-round pick, Jeremiah Love, isn't out there. You've got undrafted or seventh-round guys out there on the field instead of him. I don't really understand that. And for Arizona, they had this game. They were laying 2.5 on the road. This is one where the favorite flipped. It was Giants minus 1.5. It got bet up to 2.5. I believe it briefly touched 3 as well. But Arizona was up 14-3 in the first quarter. Then the Giants came back. You got to credit Jameis Winston. He threw the interceptions, but he threw more touchdowns. 18 of 29 for 250, 3 touchdowns, 2 interceptions. Neighbors, 6 for a buck 12 and 1 touchdown. Likely 7 for 66. Malachi Fields had 2 catches for 52 yards and a touchdown. And this Giants defense stepped up when they needed them the most. I think that's what really impressed me because they can't stop the run. Okay, let's be very clear about that. The Giants are bad against the run, yet it's almost like Arizona didn't want to utilize that in their favor. They did run for a buck 23, but they left some meat on the bone there. They did pick off Jacoby Brissett 3 times. Banks got him, Newsom got him, and rookie Arvell Reese, who's now the second shot on the board for Defensive Rookie of the Year, had his first career interception. He also had 8 solo tackles, 1 for loss, 3 passes defended on the day. All the adversity. No Brian Burns, your best defensive player. No Jackson Dart, your first-round quarterback. John Harbaugh says, good teams keep plugging away.
1: All right, great locker room after the game. Really, really fun to be a part of that. That's what winning is. That's what winning teams do. You know, they find ways to win games. That's why they're winning teams, and I'm proud of these guys for that. Also proud of their faith. I felt like, I'm gonna just be honest with you. I was praying, you know, I guess God came through, so.
0: Well, apparently the big man upstairs was listening to him and allowed his team to win. I wonder if Mike LaFleur was doing the same thing, because that would be where it puts God in quite a conundrum there. Either way, Giants get the win. Giants are 3-1. We are on the season win total over 7.5. When Jackson Dart went down, felt like that was dead. I don't think it's exactly a lock these days as the in-season win total 7.5, but the Giants have a chance, and they're going to be competitive. And whenever Winston runs his course, because he always runs his course, we will eventually see J.J. McCarthy out there, and you wonder if they can do something that the quarterback whisperer Kevin O'Connell couldn't in Minnesota. 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Bet sharp, look square. Now, staying in the NFC East, we got our day started with the Colts beating the Commanders 30-13. They were laying 5.5 at close. We go under the total of 46.5. But the story in that one is Marcus Mariota went down with an injury. So, Ethan Kalakamanis was forced to play the bulk of that game for the Commanders. Dan Quinn said, look, we understand adversity, and we embrace it.
2: Our team is really tough, and I told him tonight, we are the ones that are built for this type of adversity, and we're back to the division game, and we're going to do all we can to get ourselves ready. We've got a 70-man roster, and we'll lean into that as we find out more about some of the guys on injuries and also some returning from injury.
0: Yeah, Mariota had his leg pinned under a falling defender, left the game after the second drive. They think it's an MCL. They'll know more after they get some scans. But the Colts weren't really all that impressive and didn't have to be because a third stringer, Kalakamanis, had to come in. And he went 15 of 33 for a buck 86, a touchdown and an interception. But what jumps out to me is the line for next week. Washington's laying 3, hosting the Giants. Total's 43.5. And both defenses aren't very good, so I don't hate the idea of an over 43.5. But that line would tell me Jaden Daniels is returning. There was a report earlier today he could play. That was from Jonathan Jones of The Athletic. Doesn't mean he will play. And even if he does, I think the Giants +3 might be worth a look as well. In division, catching a field goal. Who knows what version of Jaden Daniels we're actually going to get on the other side. Speaking of on the other side, what did we see in the late action? The Coach of the Year is correctly marketed right now, and I'll explain why when we return.

0: easier, though, for Cincinnati because they go to Miami, then they have their bye. And coming off the bye at Baltimore, I think that is huge. The fact that they will go to Baltimore fresh, rested, ready to go is absolutely crucial. Because looking at Baltimore's schedule, I just want to confirm this, Baltimore, their bye is not until week 13. And also, we don't know the status of Lamar Jackson, who left the Ravens game at halftime with an ankle injury. It may be, I don't even want to speculate, but I saw the doctors on Twitter speculating there's a chance it's a high ankle, it might be a low ankle. Either way, if Baltimore doesn't have him for that matchup after, you know, the bye week in 3 weeks, which I guess he should be back by then, Cincinnati could be in the driver's seat of this division. Everything could be going in their favor. I just like the way things shake out for them with that. There's a stretch coming up for them where it's at Miami, at Baltimore, versus Tennessee, versus Atlanta, versus Pittsburgh, at Washington. Like, at worst, that should be a 4-2. Possible they go 5-1, but we'll see how it shakes out because every time I believe in the Bengals, they wind up letting me down. And the Chargers are a team that has let many people down this year, whether it was Circus Survivor, whether it was betting them to cover these numbers. They did cover today, to be fair, to the Los Angeles Chargers. They did cover today against the Seahawks as they wound up losing with a comeback late 30-23. I guess they pushed, technically. They pushed on the number of 7. 30-23, the final score. Seattle moves to 3-1 on the year. Chargers are 0-4. We mentioned it, the 92 Chargers, the only 0-4 team to make the postseason. But nothing looks right. Justin Herbert still looks super clunky. He doesn't look confident. He went 19 of 31 for 189, a touchdown and 2 interceptions. It's a great defense, Seattle. But we were hoping to see more. We were hoping to see him elevate his game. And that's been an issue. And he has a new offensive coordinator. So there's no one else really to blame. Jim Harbaugh was answering questions following this loss, 30-23 on the road in Seattle, and was asked about the idea of Mike McDaniel and his job security.
1: His position as offensive coordinator in jeopardy at this point?
2: Like our players, like, and we have skilled coaches, and we're going to keep growing. That's
1: no.
2: His job is not in jeopardy. He's a skilled coach, and we're going to keep growing.
0: Yeah, the excuses like build for the Chargers as the season goes on. You start mixing in more, well, it's new pieces. They're missing their center. The offensive line hasn't played together. Really, you're relying on receivers that can't do much when Ladd McConkey's not available, right? Ladd McConkey had to leave this game. Only 2 targets in the contest, no catches, no yards. So who is Justin Herbert throwing to? And these are all valid. It's just at some point you hope he's going to step up, and it keeps not happening, and that's the issue here. He also had a strip sack in the final minute, which sealed the game for the Seahawks. Seattle had 14 penalties, by the way. Franchise record, 150 yards. That is concerning. I don't know if they're as good as we thought they were. Now, maybe they don't have to be they last year were the best team in football. By no means did anyone think that that's like an all-time great team. So they could still win a Super Bowl with that defense and Darnold and Jackson Smith and Jigba on the other side, even without being like all-time great looking, and they would just start to build this dynasty that we all continue to doubt. But they're 3-1 on the season. They bounced back from last week losing at Washington, and you've got the Chargers in this defense allowing 30 points. They've allowed 24 points in every game this year. Something to think about when you're betting on Chargers games is that the over might be the way to look because they're just letting people score. The problem is you don't know how much the Chargers are going to contribute to that equation. Ben Johnson is now tied for Coach of the Year atop the betting board. Why is that the case? We'll discuss it on the other side of Cashing Out.
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0: It's Cashing Out. I'm Dustin Sweetelson. You're locked into VSiN, the Sports Betting Network. 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One game remains. In week four of the NFL season, we'll preview the Falcons and the Saints coming up here in about 15 minutes on the program. But we are looking back on the biggest stories that went down earlier in the day. And there maybe is no bigger story in football than what Ben Johnson's doing right now with the Chicago Bears. No Caleb Williams, no problem. Wins on Monday Night Football with Case Keenum making his first start since 2023. And then today, wins with Tyson Bagent under center for the Bears. Final score 23-12 over the Jets. Game goes under the total of 43.5 at Chicago. Despite losing their starting quarterback, they're 3-1 on the season. The Jets are 1-3. How about this? Chicago had the ball for 42 minutes and 45 seconds. The Jets, 17 minutes, 15 seconds. The Bears with a backup quarterback, 7-15 on third down. 492 total yards, 232 on the ground. the Jets had a chance, got a goal line stand from Chicago on the opening drive, or against Chicago on the opening drive, but then had to punt it back. That set up a short field. Chicago scored in the next drive, and it just felt like the Jets maybe missed an opportunity to capture momentum on the road. The story for the Bears, though, aside from Ben Johnson and the brilliant coaching prowess, was Kyle Monongai. 30 carries, 146 yards, two touchdowns, and his coach hyped him up following the game.
14: He's the same guy every day, so, I mean, he's

0: shows up and he runs hard, and you know, it just so happened we gave him the ball 30 times apparently. So I didn't even know until I got in my office at the end. But he ran super hard. Roshan ran super hard as well. We really like that room and where they're at right now. And then of course you combine that with our bigs up front and the tight ends, the way that they block. I mean, it's fun to watch them go to work.
1: Yeah, this team doesn't make excuses. I think that's the biggest thing you see. Like, they had every chance to say, you know what, we're not going to be at our best. We don't have our guy that we think is an MVP guy, a guy that was this close to getting us towards the Super Bowl a year ago. Tyson Bagent comes in and goes 25 of 34 for 268. He gets Roma Dunze involved in the offense, 6 for 94, and the offense just kept doing exactly whatever it needed to win the game. Ben Johnson is tied with Clint Kubiak for Coach of the Year at 6-1. But big picture, we talked about this early in the year. We took Chicago to win the NFC North. I think it was like plus 5 something. It was in the 5 range. I'd have to look in my phone, and there's too many dead futures to scroll through. They're now plus 240. I still think that's worth a play. I also bet them on Monday night to win the NFC and win the Super Bowl. I think all of that's still a play with this team because of their attitude. The defense was good today. They shut down this Jets offense that has not been horrible to start the season. And the Chicago Bears, you can still get them 18-1 to win the Super Bowl. As far as the NFC is concerned, Chicago's 8.5-1. Who really scares you? I really want you to tell me, because the Niners don't scare you. At some point, that entire team is going to be on the IR. The Rams don't scare you. They play with fire every week, and they do not look crisp. Seattle might scare you, but if Chicago is able to put 30 points on the board, do we believe Seattle's doing the same? I don't know. I think the upside's there for Chicago. You kind of know what those other teams are. Chicago could get better. Chicago could improve. They could continue to stack onto these wins. To me, if you're looking at anyone to win the NFC, it's Chicago, 8.5-1. And today's a big reason why. To win a game the way that they did. You knew they'd win, but would they cover? Right? Would they come through? Would they make it a no-doubter? The Jets didn't have a prayer late in this game. Chicago ends up walking away with the win. And the Jets, we do congratulate them. Their first interception, it was by Minkah Fitzpatrick since week 18 of 2024. They went 637 days without an interception. Now, they only had 7 first downs. They had 157 total yards. And I'll credit the Bears' defense for stepping up in this game, as they'd allowed 28 points now over 3 games. 28 points over 3 games since week 1 when they got allowed 37 at Carolina. So Carolina scored 37 on them week 1. Since then, 28 points over the 3 games. That is pretty impressive for them. I think Chicago is a buy now team. I still think it's worth a look on the Bears. The Ravens beat the Titans, but it came at a cost. 24-18, the final score. Titans do cover the 11.5, so that's noteworthy there as we push on the total of 42. But Lamar Jackson left this game with an ankle injury at halftime. Tyler Huntley came in, went 8 of 9 for 63 yards, didn't have a touchdown or interception, just brought in to manage the game, as Jackson left the game in a protective boot. Head coach of the Ravens, Jesse Minter, met with the media after the game and talked about the Lamar situation.
2: A little bit of an ankle. We hope, you know, I don't know enough about it right now, but we'll have to see where that's at. But, again, I thought Snoop came in and ran the operation in a way that allowed us to get the win, you know, which is most important. And so we'll see where that's at.
3: If he had to, could he have come back into the game?
2: Yeah, there were some talks about that. So I think, you know, hopefully it's in a good spot.
1: Yeah, that kind of sounds like he's trying to force it to be optimistic without knowing if he should be optimistic. They'll do more scans and we'll find out. But if the Ravens don't have Lamar, they're in a bit of trouble here. And this is just kind of what this team has been whenever he goes down. Is like, they can win games, but you don't feel confident if they have to get into a shootout, if they're capable of doing so. And I don't know if this defense is good enough to shut out teams and keep them in games without Lamar making big plays offensively. Zay Flowers, by the way, 8 for 118 and a touchdown. He had 150 through the air in week 1, 84 in week 2, 118 this week. Remember, he missed the game. Insane start for him. It's very clear Declan Doyle knows how to get him the ball in space and let him cook. But Baltimore's also an undisciplined team that I want to bring up. 13 penalties for 131 yards in this game. Lucky for them, though, they were facing Tennessee, who over the last few years has been one of the worst teams in football. And I think maybe you can even pinpoint to Derrick Henry, now on the Ravens, who scored a touchdown against his former team today. The Titans are 6-32 straight up since not offering him a contract extension in 2024. So the Titans fought back, made it a 6-point game.

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9: All right, this is a Pod Further Review. A lot to get through coming off of the weekend that was college and pro football. Yep. But before I get to all of that, we got to have introductions all the way around for Unsportsmanlike. She is the first lady of Unsportsmanlike, Michelle Smallman.
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13: Go Pats.
9: And I am the resident Super Bowl champ. Let's get to it.
8: Number 3.
9: Darian Mensah is the best quarterback in the country. And if we're being honest, I'm not sure it's all that close. Currently, he's got the second shortest odds to win the Heisman behind wide receiver Jeremiah Smith at Ohio State, who's an absolute monster. But Darian Mensah's odds are at plus 475. On Saturday, Mensah and Miami continued to light up the scoreboard with another 41 points, handing Clemson the second largest home loss of Dabo Sweeney's career. The Hurricanes have scored a total of 248 points this season, the most through five games in program history. Mensah leads college football in completion percentage at 84%, in quarterback passing efficiency, and he's third in touchdown passes with 15. He is absolutely incredible. Maybe the most incredible stat, no interceptions. This guy can do it with his arm. As he showed at Clemson, he can do it with his legs with an incredible scramble for a touchdown in the second half. I'm not quite sure how to contextualize what he's doing other than to say that by leaps and bounds, he is lapping the field when it comes to overall productivity

0: officiate the game and move forward. But what I'm saying is, and I don't know who found this out, or whether or not they knew this happened in real time or whether it was something after the fact, but now that the league office has the information, right, they can act on it. There needs to be some form of discipline. There needs to be a fine. There needs to be a suspension. There needs to be something considered toward Jeff Seaman in terms of his availability to continue to be involved in refereeing NFL games, because that type of behavior toward players is unacceptable. Bro, they ain't coming to see you, Jeff Seaman. They're coming to see the players.
1: So,
0: all right?
1: Yeah, wait, two follow-ups on this. Number one, are you suggesting if that video went viral during the game, which I think it did, I think it was as the game was going, you're saying in your mind it would have been the right move for the league to toss him, in essence, from the game?
0: Treat it as if the official got hurt.
1: Okay, all right.
0: Treat it as if he got hurt.
1: And what my question was also, would we know that? In other words, a lot of times when these ref penalties occur by the leagues, they don't publicize it. Are you saying if they are to fine or suspend him, they need to actually make it public and make an example of poor behavior here?
0: Yeah, the apology needs to be as loud as the disrespect is. And that was disrespectful to say that to Trey McBride. It's disrespectful for any official to cuss at a player.
1: I mean, they ruled it disrespectful for Vrabel to cuss at them yesterday, and they gave the Patriots a penalty. I mean, it should work both ways, to your point.
0: No question about it.
1: Upon further review, here on Unsportsmanlike on ESPN Radio, presented by Progressive Insurance, every single Monday, 7 a.m. Eastern. 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

0: Ew,
1: I'm taking a picture of the cockroach that
0: so
1: I drank.
0: Sickening.
1: Yeah, Michelle, I wasn't super pumped about it.
0: But now you also have to be concerned that you have cockroaches in
2: your
0: apartment.
2: So this is like the water that's by your bed?
1: It was my water bottle. It had climbed into my water bottle.
3: Wait, what?
4: Oh, no, that's so much worse.
2: Into the water
4: that's
2: bottle.
4: So much worse.
1: Crawled into, like, the straw part of my water bottle.
0: The straw part?
2: Oh, my God. So you got to toss the water bottle down.
0: Burn it.
2: Yeah, it's got to go, right?
1: I don't know. It's a great water bottle. I don't want to get rid of it.
4: I think you have to.
2: I think the water bottle. R.I.P. to that water bottle, man. You got to get another one.
0: There's a ton of water bottles out there.
2: Yeah, bro.
1: Also, Michelle, I don't have to wonder if there are cockroaches in my apartment. There are cockroaches in my apartment.
2: Oh, boy.
1: I have traps all over the place. They're not doing well.
2: Well, apparently the traps ain't deterring.
1: Yeah, the traps are not helping.
0: Maybe just put water all over the apartment. They'll drown.
3: Trust me, I can relate. I live in the woods. I can relate to that. It's awful.
4: Oh, you live on a mountain. That's the first mountain Pat's actually ever.
0: Yeah, that's true.
1: That's true.
0: Actually, so we're all mountain climbers because we've been to Evan's house.
2: There we go.
0: Oh, my God, Pat. I am so sorry that happened.
2: I feel bad for you, Pat.
1: It was not great. No, it was not a great way to wake up in the morning. When I rolled over, I was like, yep, it was a cockroach.
2: That is very traumatic to wake up in the morning that way.
3: If somehow we could grant you one experience all over again, you had to either experience your Eagles blowing that lead or drinking the cockroach again, which one would you choose? Which one was a better experience?
1: Drinking the cockroach.
3: Was better than the Eagles blowing the lead.
1: Yeah, I would rather have to deal with that again than watch the Eagles do what they did.
2: I think Pat would drink a cockroach intentionally if that meant his Eagles won yesterday.
3: Oh, good question. So if you had to drink the cockroach right now, but it meant that the Eagles held on to the 20-10 lead and Small stayed there the whole time.
1: Yeah, give me the cockroach.
3: You want a cockroach.
4: Let's go. Right. That's a fan right there.
0: Yuck.
3: Next one, Pat.
1: Well, something slightly less yuck. I think flavored bagels are terrible. I bought a cinnamon bagel because I've never really had a flavored bagel.
2: Yeah, I'm out on that.
1: It was terrible.
3: You're saying not with the topping, like everything.
0: I like a blueberry bagel.
3: You ever had a rye bagel?
2: Yes.
3: Excellent.
1: Yeah. I just feel like...
3: He doesn't like pumpernickel,
0: I'm
3: sure.
2: My nickname is Marble.
3: Right, I know, but that's bread, not bagels.
1: I just feel like we nailed it. Like
0: bread is a bagel. Bagels and bread are in the same family.
3: Everyone knows you don't eat bagels.
2: No, it's different. That's bread, not a bagel.
0: Yeah, okay. Bagel's definitely in the bread family.
1: Yeah, but if I said, can I have some bread, and you handed me a bagel, I'd look at you funny.
3: Thank you, Pat.
0: True.
3: That's what I was saying. He just said it better.
4: So you just don't like sweet bagels?
1: Yeah, it just wasn't good. I feel like we nailed it with the plain bagel is a perfect vehicle.
0: Everything.
1: Or like even like a sesame seed bagel.
2: No,
1: that's
2: everything is doing too much. The onion bagel, but all of those are okay.
0: You say that everything bagel is doing too much?
1: Yeah. No,
0: then you have another right after
3: what about pumpernickel? Do you like pumpernickel, Pat?
1: Can't say I've ever had it.
2: Hmm. Not surprising.
4: How about an egg bagel?
2: Oh, mocha mousse.
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20: The Rams were down 20-10 in the fourth quarter in Philadelphia. They come back to beat the Eagles 24-20.
21: Strong left. They run it left. Kyren to the edge of stiff arm. Turns it down the numbers. Stays on his feet. And he's in. Kyren Williams puts it in the paint. And the Rams have their first lead of week four with 70 seconds left in Philadelphia.
22: For us to take the lead with, you know, plenty of time where they had to use all their timeouts, thought it was really well executed. Damn proud of them.
23: ESPN LA, 710, Rams Radio Network, 20-10, Philly's up late, Smalls goes home, Philly blows it. Not that Smalls is an Eagles fan, but got invited to the game, went to the game on her NFL world tour of seeing as many games in as many different stadiums this year as possible, and she gave the Eagles fans good luck until she walked out that door, and the Rams obviously come back and win that game. We are on Sportsmanlike, presented by Progressive Insurance. 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
0: He's
23: wearing the shirt after they got destroyed, Virginia, that is, by FSU. Anyway, we will avoid that, Mike T, and we will ask you as to what happened to the Eagles late in this game with their meltdown.
24: Yeah, I think it's more the inverse, Evan, which is what happened to the Rams early in the game. And, you know, there's a lot of data that shows when West Coast teams play that 1 p.m. start, they don't get off to good starts, and that's what happened. I thought Matt Stafford just didn't throw the ball well. He kind of dirted the ball in the flat a couple of times. And Kyren Williams, to me, kind of got the engine going. And once they got going, they were clearly the better team yesterday. I think Philadelphia, to be candid, I think their injuries and their departures have caught up to them. You know, you think about Reed Blankenship, Jalen Phillips, Brandon Graham. You know, Jonathan Grenard comes over, he gets hurt. And then, and probably think about what they're trying to overcome on the other side of the ball. Lane Johnson's a Hall of Fame right tackle. He's out. Cam Jurgens goes in for Landon Dickerson at left guard. Drew Kendall goes in at center. A.J. Brown goes to New England. Devontae Smith gets hurt. Dallas Goedert gets hurt. Saquon Barkley gets hurt. You know, at some point, that catches up to you.
1: Mr. T, all that being said, you had the ball, goal to go at the 2-yard line with

0: and the way Trevor Lawrence is playing.
1: Mike, if an assassin in a movie doesn't kill anyone, are they an assassin?
2: Facts.
1: Who is this assassin killing? I'm just curious. Like, Joe Burrow's team, he comes out after the game and he says, we should throw more. And I would say his peers, Mahomes, Lamar, Josh Allen, have all found unbelievable success by way of run first, them second. And he's saying, let's throw more. So I'm just curious, would he be hired as an assassin in that movie if he kills no one?
0: But here's what we're going to do. We're going to put a pin in that, and you're going to have 3 nights to study. And Thursday morning, my first question to the three of you is going to be that question. So you now have a homework assignment.
1: Okay. All right. So we have to look up assassins in movies. I don't want to do this in real life because I don't want to project actual, you know, assassination.
2: Sure.
1: But in movies, I'm just saying, the assassin usually kills. And if the person only killed in 2021 and said 5 years of no killing.
2: Joe Burrow does kill. His team's chances at being able to win games in the fourth quarter. Do you have that stats, Miles?
3: Joe Burrow leads the NFL with the most turnovers in the fourth quarter overtime since the start of the 2024 season. And that would be 13 turnovers total in that span.
0: It's a great point, guys, because their offensive line is playing good football. Like, but, again, I think when we're talking about these superstar quarterbacks, like, I'd be really happy if the four of us were running a team and we were driving to the stadium and Joe Burrow was our quarterback. And maybe we have to call the game a little bit different, to your point, Evan. Maybe there has to be a little bit more balance. But, you know, give me Joe Burrow and we'll figure out, you know, how to clean up some of those things in the fourth quarter. Because every time they go to the stadium, they have a really good chance to win. And give Cincinnati credit that that defense is better than it's been. Like, I think their front office, for all the criticism they've gotten, has done a really good job over the last year.
1: They're in last place. But, yeah, give them credit. Mike Tannenbaum, ESPN NFL front office insider. We have homework. You have homework. This we'll talk so Thursday. Shady. You are the best. We love you, Mike. Thank you so much.
0: Thanks, guys.
1: Mike T.
3: He's feeling good because Drake made the Patriots bounce back in a big way yesterday.
1: I was just supporting my guy over here.
2: The assassin Joe Burrow.
3: That was actually a bar. He is an assassin if he doesn't kill anybody.
1: CeCe was physically beating the crap out of himself during that.
3: Hitting himself
1: at one point, you hit yourself in the head.
2: I did, man.
1: We'll have to explain why did CeCe punch himself. We'll discuss next. We're on Sports Tonight, presented by Progressive Insurance.
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0: Matt's secret Twitter here. Sherman A. Calhoun, I was working at a recycling center and a roach flew out of a bag and bit me on the neck. I was out of there. Well, I mean, you work at a recycling center. You would expect there to be bugs and stuff there. Lee Bramwell says, I quit my job at Blockbuster Video one night when I decided I didn't want to do inventory at midnight on a Saturday. Just didn't show up. Only job I've just ever quit without putting in my my notice.
1: Ev, you just mentioned Blockbuster Video. What happened to No Pub?
0: Yeah, I think, was there one store left or no stores?
1: I think that one's gone, too.
2: There's one.
1: Is there still one? I thought that one was done.
0: So I may have given publicity for the one store.
1: Yeah, come on.
0: My bad.
1: Maybe we could get him as a partner.
0: That's true. The one store.
2: There's one left.
1: Still alive? Let's go.
2: It's in Bend, Oregon. Let's go.
0: Yeah. They can advertise with us. We're going to go there and rent a movie and come back to New York?
1: We'll send us to him.
2: Rewind.
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0: Well, I was paraphrasing what you were saying.
1: I don't even know what that means, but...
0: Good vibes, good energy, something otherworldly.
1: Oh, the Brewers have that by far.
0: Yeah, but if I'm picking a team in the AL, I don't feel great about the Yankees, which was my World Series pick.
2: Right.
0: So I might go with the White Sox, who do have kind of that vibe around them, too.
2: Yeah.
3: Divine intervention?
0: That's what I'm saying. Pope Leo, hello.
1: Yankees have the Pope as well. What about the Wires? I'm dead serious. If the Brewers win the World Series, do those Wires get retired? Like, you got to do something with the Wires, don't you? They literally won Game 1 because the Wire knocked the ball down.
2: The Rays have the same problem in the Trout.
1: But it helped them.
2: Yeah, that's true.
1: I mean, it helped them. It was unbelievable what happened in that Game 1. Yeah. And then Churio yesterday against Mason.
2: Rays are coming out of the AL.
0: You think so?
2: Yeah.
0: Pretty good.
2: Yeah, it's not going to happen for the Yankees.
1: All right. Well, of course, coverage continues today here on ESPN Radio, all brought to us by Gusto. You know, last week, stayed in the city because I had to go see Smalls at a big event that I wasn't at, but I thought I was going to be at. So I got a hotel. And what hotel did I get? Of course, a Marriott. 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

0: to me.
1: So which one was more disrespectful, that one or C.J. Gardner-Johnson?
0: Oh, the C.J. Gardner-Johnson
2: one wasn't, I think.
0: Well, the C.J. Gardner-Johnson one, it's disrespectful, but it doesn't make sense. So it's like I don't know how much credence to put in that. Devin Bush wasn't trying to be disrespectful. I think he was just keeping it a buck.
1: He said, I'm fresh,
0: and I got bored because I wasn't in the game.
3: I think he was trying to be disrespectful.
4: Yeah.
3: I mean,
1: he said he's bored?
3: He lists out, like, this is how many plays we did. They couldn't do anything. I was bored. I'm not sore. Like, I think that's a pointed shot. I don't think that was an accident.
4: And just for reference, when the Jets played the Packers in Week 2, the game they should have won, they ran 72 plays in that game.
2: Can we no longer say what we've been saying, which is like, oh, the Jets may not beat you, but they're going to be a tough out. If that's what a veteran of this many years is saying, how can we say that they're the tough out?
0: Listen, the Jets' defense was tough. Like, the Jets, in the goal-to-goal situations, the Jets wasn't giving it up. So, their defense was there. The Jets' defense showed up to play a football game. Their offense didn't. But overall, we keep saying that the Jets are moving in the right direction. Well, I can't tell based on the record. As Bill Parcells used to always say, you are what your record says you are.
1: Sure.
0: And right now they're a 1-3 football team. And this is a season where Aaron Glenn has to have real wins and not just moral victories. And right now they're short on the former. So we'll see where it goes.
2: That was rough. I'm not even sore.
1: I'm bored.
2: It's like playing video games on the sidelines. Like, I got to do something here to pass the 3 hours of time.
0: The Jets have to beat the Browns.
2: Oh, my God.
0: They have to beat the Browns.
2: We are on to Tuesday. The goal is up next. We're on Sportsmanlike.
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18: The Rams were down 20-10 in the fourth quarter in Philadelphia. They come back to beat the Eagles 24-20.
19: Strong left. They run it left. Kyren to the edge of stiff arm. Turns it down the numbers. Stays on his feet. And he's in. Kyren Williams puts it in the paint. And the Rams have their first lead of week four with 70 seconds left in Philadelphia.
20: For us to take the lead with, you know, plenty of time where they had to use all their timeouts, thought it was really well executed. Damn proud of them.

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0: the end of the day, no. If you need that words about said to make you play harder, you know, there's bigger issues there. It'll be a lot of talk before the game, but once the and on the field, once one guy makes a play, he'll talk smack. Another guy makes a play, he'll talk smack. But it's not going to make you cover any better, or it's not going to make you run a route any better to say I'm going to get him. It's just great for shows like ours.
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2: 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First in Cleveland at 5 Eastern, it's the Guardians and the Chicago White Sox. 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

0: back out on the field as early as he did, and George Kittle doing this as early as he did, is a reminder of why these guys are going to be wearing gold jackets very soon when it's all said and done. Coming up next, college football season continues to be wild and unpredictable. We'll tell you who's having more fun than anyone around the country when we come back here on the Golics.
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0: You know, I he was worried about how it would come across if he said the quarterback position, but he inferred it. So he literally, I guess not literally, but he still said it. Everybody still knew exactly what he was talking about, right? And that's what the reporter wanted to know, and he said, you all want me to say it when you all know what it is. So is it the worst thing in the world? No, because everybody in the world knows it's the quarterback position. I would like him to be, you know, a little more, it's on everybody. We all have to try and get better. I always said you need to be the most boring interview out there. But now it's basically they have a bye week. There's going to be an open tryout at the quarterback position. And when he was asked about that, he said he basically diffused that by saying, every week it's an open job at every position. You know, so he did go really general as far as that was concerned.
1: Yeah, the Colorado struggles right now have the Deion Sanders tenure at a very interesting and crucial juncture right now, trying to figure out what the future looks like with Prime there. They have cycled through play callers and coordinators on offense and defense. And outside of Shedeur Sanders, again, Deion Sanders' son, who had a lot of questions lobbed his way about who'd he play for anyone other than his dad right now for Deion Sanders in Colorado, it's can they stick the landing on life after Shedeur Sanders at all with any of the players they've got in that room currently. 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Coming up next, we love large excellence on this show, and we got a guest who embodies that. Ramon Foster going to stop by with us here on the Golics on ESPN Radio.
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11: 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New NFL, when in doubt or when in trouble, feed your star wide receiver the ball. Rams yesterday in Puka. T-Mac last night for Carolina against the Lions. It can be JSN. It can be Jamar Chase. You know, Cowboys are down 16-6 at half. They're facing the Houston Texans, whose defense and secondary are play a lot looser coverage than they did in previous years. And the Dallas Cowboys at halftime said, let's just feed CeeDee Lamb the ball over and over and over. It looked like pitch and catch. 13 targets, 11 catches, 140 yards in the second half alone. He finished with 17 catches. So in the old NFL, when you got into trouble, when you wanted to control the clock, control tempo, you turned around and you handed it to your running back, the power guy with just enough speed to turn the corner. That is not the current NFL. Dak Prescott and the Cowboys, as we've talked about earlier, they're going to go as far as the offense is going to take them. But if you have a number one wide receiver,

0: and lawsuits. The NFL made the rules more protective of offensive players. Now, not all offense is great. J-Mac knows this because nobody plays in the preseason. Penalties are up. J-Mac, we were talking during a break. J-Mac, you have those. Penalties are up because, like, September is kind of ugly football early October. Holding penalties are up. Great offensive linemen, they don't play anymore.
1: Yeah.
0: And in the preseason. And so there are holding penalties, delay of game penalties are all up. But I do think when you see this handful, this half dozen, Liam Cohen's, Ben Johnson's, Shanahan, where the quarterback just becomes not irrelevant, but less relevant for the outcome and the production, it feels like we're looking at a new world.
1: Yeah, for sure. False starts also significantly up. The offensive lines haven't been great. I just saw that Ben Johnson gave a radio interview and said Bajent is going to start again this week.
0: Yeah.
1: So Bajent will start against the Green Bay Packers. Now, this is the first game I bet this week before I got the Bajent news. They are 2.5 at Green Bay. Colin, did you see the injury to Edge Cooper, the linebacker, Achilles? He's done for the year with the Packers. I'm with you on Ben Johnson, man. I'm sold. Yeah, this guy
0: I
1: think this team, like, you start looking at the best teams, everybody's flawed. I don't know. Bears may have the fewest flaws outside of the Rams of any top team. I think the Chiefs have issues we can get to later. But this Bears team is really good.
0: I think the best teams in the league feel like most are in the NFC. Now, I think Kansas City and Jacksonville are really, really interesting. But Seattle and San Francisco and Chicago, the Rams are a weird team because their quarterback, you don't get any movement from Stafford, although he did have a scramble yesterday. You don't get many of those. You get about three a year. But I will say, if Puka is, because he plays such a physical style of football, you just don't have Puka for 17 weeks.
1: Fair.
0: They tend to stall more. You know, the advantage they have in a Drake May is, you know, we're down a receiver. The offense is stalling. He can just take it and run, which is why when you watch Philadelphia, Jalen Hurts doesn't want to run. Dude, you got to just – Brock Purdy, yeah. Bo Nix, Jalen Hurts, Drake May. When you're struggling, the downside to struggling three and outs is, you know who pays the price? It's the defense. Philadelphia's defense is on the field. I mean, three and outs, you go to the sideline – you know, thank God for a commercial, or you might as well just keep your helmet on in Philadelphia.
1: Well, I mean, listen, they were down Goddard, they were down Devontae Smith, and Saquon left after like five plays. So they had no chance yesterday. By the way, not wanting to run Kyler Murray, what the hell's going on with that guy? I mean, their offense in Minnesota, Minnesota's another team, undefeated. But, I mean, they got so many flaws. Like, you're not afraid of that offense, are you?
0: Most 4-0 teams are not unwatchable. The Vikings are. Colin Wright, Colin Wrong, Hour 2, Matt Hasselbeck. 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
14: Bill might soon have a new home in the NFL. His agent Drew Rosenhaus said he plans to begin negotiating a deal for his client with multiple teams today. One of those that could be on the list there is the Kansas City Chiefs. Bears head coach Ben Johnson says that quarterback Tyson Bagent is expected to start Sunday against the Packers. Speaking with ESPN 1000 in Chicago, Bagent threw for 268 yards with one interception and a 23-12 victory over the New York Jets. Chargers Pro Bowl tackle Rashawn Slater is believed to have suffered a high ankle sprain. He's due for an MRI on Monday. Broncos wide receiver Pat Bryant expected to miss some time after he sprained his ankle. The NHL's all-time leader in career goals, Alexander Ovechkin, announced on Monday he will retire at the end of the current season. The Capitals captain, entering his 22nd season in the league, said in a statement on social media he wanted to make this decision before Washington's first home game. I'm Chris Perfett.
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0: Play that back. Timing is a real thing in baseball. So when the Cubs played San Diego in April and June, they crushed them, won 5 of 6. That's not the same Padre team. Okay, they are on fire.
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18: 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Ladies and gentlemen.
0: You You guys can laugh at me all you want.
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10: Indiana, Nebraska is not bad either. So years ago, moved the family to Los Angeles, and we had this restaurant we would go to like every week. And it was very, very good. Light, cocktails, good vibe. It was really, very good. And the chef left. And then we went there about 4 more times, and I said, it's not the same restaurant. Everything was heavier. Service wasn't as good. It just, vibe was still pretty good, but I'm like, what's the point? Like, there's other places to go. And my take is, yeah, I change my mind all the time. Like the reality is, I like Bo Nix, and so did Sean Payton. And I think Sean Payton looks at it now and is coming to terms with a truth. I looked this up. Bo Nix right now, this season, has twice as many completions, twice as many, behind the line of scrimmage, as he does greater than 10 yards. Folks, it is a dink and dunk offense, and it looks so hard. Franklin, Mims, Sutton, Waddle, those are 4 dudes that can play. Those guys can play. I mean, yesterday their leading receiver is a running back. Like, he's the guy they're going to. What does that tell you? It can't be this hard. And the O-line, my eyes tell me that's more than capable. It's not a bad old line. That's not the issue. Yes, they have a new play caller, but he's a super smart guy that Sean Payton trusts. We can keep blaming the coaches for everything, but at some point, It's just

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4: 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I mean, they're hitting almost 290 as a team. So, I mean, and also, the Cubs did themselves no favors. The Cubs lost four of their last six games, so there goes Wrigley Field. 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
15: 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There's a mountain

0: have 3 1,000-yard seasons?
1: I do. I do know. It was me. And then Kelce broke it, and I think he got up to, like, 8. So the record, he got to 4, and I was like, all right, like, 4. Well, he decided to just keep going and keep going. So now the record, he lost the streak, I want to say, like, 2 seasons ago maybe. He got to, like, 900 and something. But, yeah, when I had done it, it was a bigger deal, obviously, because no one had, you know, people had done 3. They just hadn't done it consecutive. I think Witten has 4.
0: Yeah.
1: There's a handful of guys that have 4, and then there's Travis, I think, has 8, which is pretty remarkable. Everything you say about George as far as fit, capacity, feel, skill set, you could say about Gronk, you could say about Kelce, you could say about George. Like, the guys that have played that long at that high of a level, you don't, none of that career doesn't exist if you don't have all of those things, and they deserve obviously a ton of credit.
0: Hey, one more question. Brock Bowers, Raiders looked for real yesterday.
1: Yeah.
0: Like, I know you were flying back. You probably didn't get a ton of it.
1: Yeah.
0: That kid, they move him out. Greg, they put him at flanker. It's incredible.
1: I remember watching him as a second-year true sophomore at Georgia catch balls in the SEC secondary and run away from guys. He was 19 years old. He's 6'5", skinny, running away from SEC defensive backs. And I remember watching him saying, if he could come out for the draft, he'd probably be a top 10 pick right now.
0: Yeah.
1: And certainly, you know, a couple years later, he is as talented. He doesn't have to just play wide receiver. He's still big and physical enough to, you can use him in line, keep him on the field. They got to just keep him healthy. Yeah. They've got to keep him in one piece and keep him on the field. Obviously playing with a guy like Kirk Cousins in an offense with Clint Kubiak. To my earlier point, he has all the physical and all the tools and the makeup, and he's a great kid. We see him every year in the summer down in Nashville at TU, and now he's in a system that understands the position and getting the best out of it, a quarterback who obviously understands it to, you know, as high a level as any quarterback in the last decade. So he has all the ingredients that if he can stay healthy and they can keep those pieces in place, in a year or two we might be talking about, you know, Brock Bowers, is that he's kind of taken the reign from, you know, the Kittles and the Kelces of the world, which is obviously high praise.
0: Greg Olson, Fox Sports, as always, great seeing you. Have fun at the Packers Bears, my man.
1: I appreciate it. Good seeing you.
0: Good seeing you. Yeah, he got a good finish yesterday. He had the Cowboys. It was amazing, that late window or the early window. I'm sitting there watching all the Fox games were incredible. You're like, what? This is 4 games. In fact, Arizona got a first and goal, and the Giants held, then got a walk-off pick 6. It was just one of the wildest early windows I've ever seen. All right. We'll take a break. We're live in Chicago. 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
13: 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Then at 4, in America's Game of the Week,
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14: All you Purdy fans, not going to be so easy going to the Pacific Northwest. Very interesting matchup. Though that feels like to me the Niners and the Seahawks are the two best teams in the league. That's what it feels like to me. And it's interesting because Seattle's a young team and the Niners are just stacked full of veterans. But it's hard to watch the league right now and not see those two as the two best teams in the league. It feels fairly obvious. Seattle.

0: doesn't, because somehow, some way, you're 3-1 with fewer TDs, fewer made field goals, fewer rushing yards, fewer net passing yards, more turnovers, and more penalties, and you still have a winning record through four games. Make that make sense, because it doesn't. But I'm not here to be a dark cloud Browns fan. If your QB1 essentially told all of you to go to hell right before he was named the starter, it just goes to show almost every sports fan will forgive almost any transgression, no matter how heinous, as long as that player wins. However, I do doubt that those 24+ women who accused him of sexual misconduct have forgiven him. I'm Jim Rome, and remember, you can follow me on Instagram at Jim Rome.
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2: 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And top of that page, there's a Listen Live button. You can get it on your phone. You can get it on your computer. So you can listen to us every weekday from 2 to 3. And you can hear all about Kansas City. I want to let everybody know that this show is brought to you by Evolve KC. And they are building the most incredible website for us that you've ever seen. It's going to have so many events on it. So if a place is holding an event, or if there's a concert, or if there's some kind of something sporting event coming to Kansas City, we're going to let you know all in one place. And then you can just click on it, and then you can make your reservations. We're going to have everything from Starlight to smaller places. Grinders right now has something going on through the whole month where they're doing this pop-up for Halloween kind of deal. And they've recreated their entire bar area downstairs into a little haunted house. And it looks fun. I just saw it on the news. But yes, they and Evolve KC has a great special going on right now. If you want a free POS system, totally free, hands free, where they bring it right out to your table, it costs you nothing, zero. You do not have to pay anything. They would appreciate it if you'd use them for the processing, and they will guarantee to keep you around 3% or under. They don't charge extra fees like these other people do, and you're not going to be paying upwards of 8%, which I've seen with the hidden fees. 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I'd also like to thank Spirit of Health. 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Dr. Von Lawrence comes in about twice a month, and we answer all your questions. I recently just got another one. Another question, I think yesterday, and Mel, if you're listening, we're going to answer your question next Thursday. He's out of town now, he's on the East Coast, he's traveling, so we're going to do a phone interview with the doctor, and he can answer all of your questions. And if you're looking for anything, they're located at 5901 Main Street in Grandview, Missouri, and you can get everything that they have, supplement-wise, herb-wise, cleansings, whatever, online. 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Now, we got a great show for you today. I have to tell you that this show is going to be one of the greats, because we've got David in from Manny's Mexican Restaurant, and Manny's Mexican Restaurant, everybody has heard of it. But it's got to be like a legend in Kansas City. It's like when I talk to David here, when I talk to him, it's like I'm talking to one of the gates, you know, because they've been around forever. Manny's has been around forever. We're going to find out a little bit about the Lopez family and the history of Manny's, and we're going to dive into that when we get back on This is Kansas City.
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5: 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Now, Manny's Mexican Restaurant, I think, David, am I correct in saying it's right around 20th and Southwest Boulevard?
6: Yeah, we're right there at 20th Wyandotte, right there at 20th Central, right at the corner there, right off the boulevard. Yeah, been there for 46 years.
5: 46 years. Yeah. Wow. Since 1980.
6: Since 1980. September 18th, 1980.
5: And the Lopez family got together, and this is a family-owned...
6: Yeah, absolutely. You know, Manny Lopez, you know, my father and my mother, Vivian, in September 18th, 1980, you know, got a loan, took a chance. Let's just put it this way. The downtown area wasn't as bustling, I think is probably a good word to
5: That's
6: say.
5: That's correct.
6: As it is today. And, you know, rolled up their sleeves and made history, you know. And it's just a beautiful thing. My beautiful mother still comes in 3 times a week, and we're rocking and rolling and, you know, doing what we got to do. So my sisters have all had their beautiful chapter in our business, and all have since retired, and it's a beautiful thing. You know, it's all about family at Manny's. That's what matters to us. It's all about family. It's all about our employees, which we consider to be family. Some of them have been working for us for 20-plus years, you know. And then, of course, you know, where would we be without the wonderful people of Kansas City and our wonderful customers that choose to walk through our doors and spend their hard-earned money? So we're very blessed.
5: I love Manny's. I love going down there and eating. We're going to go over some of those menu items later on in the show. But let's get... So... It's family-owned and operated since 1980, and they took a chance, and they opened Manny's Restaurant around same restaurant, same place, same location, and they opened it around 20th and Southwest Boulevard, 207 Southwest Boulevard, Kansas City, Missouri. Now, you're right, it wasn't as bustling back then. There wasn't all this power and light district. There wasn't all this big stadium down there where they do the... I think it's still called the T-Mobile.
6: Yeah, I think you're right, yeah.
5: Yeah, and then you're about to be hit pretty hard with this new stadium coming in.
6: Yeah, it's exciting. It's really great to see, you know, growth and just Kansas City being on the national stage is such a beautiful thing to be a part of.
5: And it's going to be really close.
6: Yeah, you know, I mean, we're going to be within, you know, about a mile, and
5: yeah.
6: You know, and we're very excited. You know, it's 5 years away, but it's a blink of an eye, right? And it's a beautiful thing. We're going to be prepared. We're going to be ready, and you know, one taco at a time, man.
5: If you want great Mexican food, you got to try Manny's if you haven't, or you're living under a rock. Now get out there and do that. When they first opened in 1980. You only had 50 seats.
6: Yeah.
5: It's currently where your bar is now.
6: Yeah, it is. And, you know, a lot of wonderful things, which generally tends to happen. You know, stars align, things come together. You know, the wonderful Reagan family. You know, Ron Reagan, who just recently passed away.

0: very, very close to the Lopez family. He gave my dad his first real restaurant GM gig, you know, at Westport One, which was a wonderful, wonderful restaurant, steakhouse, bar, wonderful place. You know, that's how my dad kind of got started through the Reagan family. The Reagan family had the property down there, 207 Southwest Boulevard, gave my father a chance, and that's all Manny Lopez needed. He needed Vivian Lopez, and he needed a chance. That's all he needed. And guns out blazing, and he had he only had one speed, and that was, you know, pedal to the metal. But that's what made my father unique. It's what made him beautiful. It's why so many people loved him. And, you know, this is not an easy industry.
1: It is not.
0: It's very difficult. And
1: but
0: it's
1: 46 years.
0: We're doing something right.
1: Something is
0: right. Something's going right.
1: And I've seen you guys on Fox 4
0: sure.
1: in the morning programs yeah. cooking some Mexican food
0: yeah.
1: and things like that. So everybody knows it. And you can't argue with 46 years.
0: No. You know, local media always has been just so kind to us and always helping us tell our story, always helping us reach our fans. And just, you know, we've always been transparent. We've always been honest. We've always been, you know, faith first. That's how we live our lives in and outside of that building. That's something that my father, Manny, and Vivian established. You know, we believe in people. We believe in doing as much right and as much good as you can. Are we 100% perfect? No, we're not. Nobody is. But we try to do our best to just make the day in and day out experience at Manny's restaurant the best it can possibly be, especially now. You know, it's the economy's hard. The world is up in arms, and there's a lot of difficult things out there. And what we're going to focus on today, tomorrow, and 46 years from now is just taking care of families, taking care of moms and dads and grandmas and grandpas and boyfriends and girlfriends and husbands and wives and wonderful children. And just to be a small part of the thread of the Kansas City community is just the ultimate blessing for the Lopez family.
1: Well, I there's people that are out there that are listening right now that weren't even born when you guys got all this started.
0: I was only a year old, so you know, we were rocking and rolling. To add on top of that, Manny and Vivian had little Dave running around. So,
1: okay, now I want to let everybody know that you can text us questions, and I will do my best to answer the texts, and then I can ask David, but. The number is 913-303-0550, and I will remind everybody from the text line, please remind everybody that Manny's serves authentic family recipes passed down. Is that true?
0: We do, you know, that's, you know, my father, you know, my grandfather, Joe, my dad's father, worked the Santa Fe Railroad, Argentine, Kansas. You know, that's our roots. We were a railroad family. And my grandmother would make burritos and tacos and rellenos and rice and beans. And my grandpa Joe would fill up a lunch pail with a couple extra burritos that he would sell to the boys working down at the railroads, you know, for a nickel or for a dime. And, you know, that is our kind of our antithesis. That is our lifeline. That is the blood that pumps through our organization. You know, Rafael Guzman is our chef. He's our head chef. He's been with us for 30 plus years. He actually learned from my Grandma Lucy. He learned from my Grandpa Joe. He learned from my Aunt Mary Lou. He learned everything from the one kernel of rice to 1 ounce of tomato. He knows it, you know, inside and out. And, you know, that's one of the things that makes us so unique. We have the fortune of taking care of the people that make us who we are. You know, Maria Medina has been making tacos and tamales for us for 20 plus years. You know, we do what we do, and we do it well, but the only reason is because of our authenticity. It's because of our people, and that's what makes us shine.
1: I love the family recipe, traditional, and they've been passed down, and you've used these recipes. If you guys out there listening want to try a great tamale, that's the best tamale I've ever tried.
0: It's pretty darn good, and you know, generally speaking, you know, tamales are generally, you know, pretty small, 2 ounces, 3 ounces of meat, you know,
1: and
0: this corn
1: husk
0: and hard to make. You know, we have about 6 ounces of meat in our tamales. They're very big. They're, you

0: We get our corn husks. We do everything as local and as natural and as authentic as we can and as organic as we can. 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You know, everyone will occasionally ask us about our prices, and I always tell them, especially in today's economy, we try to split the cost with our customers, but we're never, ever, ever, ever, ever going to change the quality of product. Because if we don't have the quality of product that matches the quality of human that we have making our product, then we're not going to work, and it's not going to keep us separate from our competition and from what we do. And it's important to us.
1: See, that's the thing, and it is tough today because especially beef prices.
0: Oh man!
1: I mean, you have to go one way or the other. But I mean, the beef fajitas and even ground beef.
0: Yeah, well, the beef tacos. You know,
1: beef tacos.
0: You know, everybody walks through a grocery store.
1: Yeah.
0: You know, everybody sees it. You know, we're doing that same dance. It's just on a bigger scale, and that's why you have to value professional partners. U.S. Foods, CNC Produce, the people that we use to bring our groceries through our back door, it's the dynamic fit that works for us that allows us to keep our head on a swivel and do what we need to do in order to continue with that quality product and that quality service and those quality recipes that people just love. And we are stewards. I am a steward of that. I am a steward of the legacy of Manny Lopez, of Lucy Lopez, of Joe Lopez, of the hundreds of employees that work for us in the kitchen, serving the food. It is my responsibility that when people choose to walk through our doors and spend their hard-earned money, it's my job to make sure that they're getting their value. And that's something that will never change at Manny's Restaurant.
1: Do you think that the business is increasing a lot? Okay, before I get to that, I want to let everybody know that they started in 1980 with 50 seats in a little tiny place.
0: Yeah.
1: Now what do you have?
0: We're a little bit over 300. You know, we have private event space upstairs that we, you know, what a blessing that's been.
1: Yeah.
0: You know, the private event space upstairs has been fantastic. I mean, the rehearsal dinners, the birthday parties, the anniversaries, and sometimes there are sad moments. People call us and say, hey, I just buried my father, I buried my mother, and we know it's only a couple days, but that was my parents' favorite restaurant. That's where my mother met my father, and vice versa, or whatever the situation was. We're going to do anything and everything we can to get you upstairs. If it's not booked, you're coming upstairs, and we're going to celebrate the person that you lost. Because it just matters.
1: It does matter.
0: It matters. That's the integrity that Manny and Vivian Lopez laid the foundation with, and it's my job to keep that going. And it's really, really important that we take care of our people.
1: Yeah, yeah, it is. And so a little over 300 seats, and when you were talking about the event spaces upstairs, how do people know about that?
0: Yeah, get on our website. You know, get on our website. We have a direct email connection. When you hit catering or private events, you can fill out a form. It comes directly to me. I will handle it. You will hear from me within a few hours if it's before 4 o'clock, and we'll get the ball rolling and we're going to get things going. We have a wonderful platform, wonderful pricing. The rooms upstairs are absolutely beautiful. One of the rooms has this beautifully unique view of Kansas City. You know, we're not the tallest building in Kansas City, that's for sure.
1: Yeah.
0: But we're pretty decently sized, and you almost are looking up, and you see Kauffman Center and the skyline. It's just this beautiful atmosphere. And, hey, Trio Aztlan. You want to rent the Trio Aztlan? They've been playing with us for 25 years. They'll be playing tonight starting at 6 o'clock for First Fridays. And they'll work out a deal with you. And we just... It's our job to make you feel as much a part of our family as you do with yours, and that private event space has been a really good vehicle for us to continue that tradition.
1: You need to reserve it, though.
0: Absolutely. You know, we need at least a couple weeks. You know, we're, you know, just for example, for October, we have almost 13 events already, which, you know, yay! And so we're really excited about that. We have a wonderful staff, and November and December starting to book up. Please reach out to me. And you know, and there's no... for lack of a better term, there's no stupid question. Ask. You know, I'll say no, but most of the time I'm not, you know, and we're going to make it work and we're going to do what you need to do. And we're

0: we're very flexible, and our staff upstairs for our private events, dynamite. Wonderful people.
1: And if you go on their website, it's mannyskc.com. If you go on their website, you can view the catering menu that you have up there.
0: So we have our catering where we can take it to you. We also do a ton of full service with Boulevard Brewery and a bunch of other wonderful event spaces. We do it all. We will take it to you and drop it off for catering if you want to feed an office party or have a birthday party. We'll do a full service event at Boulevard Brewery. We'll do whatever you need us to do. We'll make it rock and roll. And it's really good. We got two great catering vans that are hustling and bustling and moving all over Kansas City. And we're just so thankful to be able to reach so many wonderful people through those avenues.
1: Let's say that I wanted to order 50 tacos.
0: Sure.
1: Would that be, you can
0: absolutely
1: bring that
0: to us? Absolutely. We can do that. We've got a taco bar. We got a taco bar that comes with beef, chicken tacos, soft, crunchy. You get rice and beans, lettuce, cheese, tomato, salsa. We'll throw on some cheese dip. We will also include the chips with our cheese dip. We're not criminals. You can't sell cheese dip without chips. And, you know, we've got it all. And it plays so well. You know, traditionally speaking, especially with it kind of being wedding season right now, people are always looking at, you know, grilled chicken, steak, different things like that. Get some tacos. Get some casseroles.
1: Get some tacos.
0: Do some fajitas. Get some cheese dip. The kids are going to love it. The family's going to love it. And it's just a beautiful thing. And you know, we really have wrapped our arms around it. And it's just been, it's been a blessing. It's worked really well for us.
1: They have the hard shell tacos are not super, super thick.
0: Mm-mm.
1: And they're so good.
0: They are.
1: There's you can't go wrong with a bunch of tacos. But they also have soft tacos.
0: We do.
1: We've on the catering menu. So yeah, they can do both.
0: And the casseroles are fantastic, right? My mother Vivian, who's,
1: okay, tell me about that.
0: She's brilliant. So 20 years ago, she comes up. You know, it's very much like a lasagna.
1: Okay.
0: So what you're gonna do? Enchilada chicken casserole. Okay. You're gonna have, on the floor, you're going to have flour, you're going to have corn tortillas. We're going to put our enchilada sauce. Then we're going to put our chicken, melt our cheese, put it in the salamander, pull it back out, and we're going to repeat those layers until we get to the top of that big old aluminum pan. And then we're going to cut it into 24 hearty, beautiful pieces. Delicious. Enchilada chicken, burrito pork, burrito chicken, Monterey, the traditional Manny's. We've even got a beautiful vegetable casserole that we do that's fantastic. Grilled carrots, zucchini, onions, red bell peppers. It's dynamite. You know, and then we have our wonderful birria quesadillas. You know, those birria quesadillas are fantastic. And we slice those up into 24 pieces, a little bit of cheese on top with some pico, the consomme juice that comes with that. We can do it all. We can start the cocktail hour for you for your wedding. Then we can go right into the fajita dinner. We're making it happen.
1: I went to a... I'm ready for the game on Sunday.
0: You look fantastic.
1: And I wish somebody I knew felt that way.
0: Come on, I know. You look great. You're doing great. That's a great job.
1: Okay.
0: Looking sharp.
1: I went to a watch party.
0: Sure.
1: Last week. And there was probably 50 or 60 people there.
0: Sure.
1: The person that put it on never left the kitchen. Make it easy so you can join the party.
0: Absolutely. And, you know, even though we're closed on Sundays, we will sell to you on Saturday, and we'll give you heating instructions, cooling instructions.
1: Right.
0: So that on Sunday you pop it in the oven, throw it in the smoker, whatever contraption you've got, and we're going to make it easy for you. Come and pick it up on Saturday. You'll have it ready by Sunday. Rock and roll. It's very easy. Those casseroles, the cheese dip, the tacos. You know, what we'll do with the tacos is that we'll sell everything separately. We'll give you the pre-made shell. Same tortilla that we use for our Kansas City taco, and then we'll give you the pans of beef, chicken, lettuce, cheese, tomato, and you just rock it all together, and it's easy.
1: So go to mannyskc.com. When you were talking, I got something in my head.
0: Let's
1: thought, hey, look, you were talking about the vegetables that you
0: did.
1: Oh,
0: yeah.
1: What if you did like a fajita bar?
0: Yeah, the fajita bar we have.
1: Oh,
0: and the fajita bar
1: is
0: fantastic. I mean, we call it the El Supremo Buffet because it's the best. I generally don't brag about
1: Wouldn't
0: our food very
1: good?
0: Much. It's fantastic. But I will take our fajitas against anybody's fajitas in the world. Our fajitas are fantastic. It's very easy for people to like come in tonight, you know, sit down. Two people can easily share our fajitas, and they're fantastic, and they play really, really well. And it's such a high quality of product, and we do that for our buffets upstairs for our private events, and we can also do it for a full service event, or you can pick it up for a catering or get it to go. However, you know, we're doing DoorDash and Uber Eats and all that jazz. We're rolling, man.
1: Now, you're closed on Sunday.
0: Sundays and Mondays we're closed.
1: Sundays and Mondays. Yeah. So you're open Tuesday through Saturday.
0: Tuesday through Saturday, and then don't forget, what? Here's another thing.
1: Okay.
0: Saturday morning at 10 a.m. We got brunch.
1: Really?
0: We've got Bloody Marias. We've got fantastic mimosas. We've got our, you know, we've got a breakfast burrito. Okay, my son is about 250 pounds. He's about 6'3". He's the starting center for Bishop Miesha High School, Ghost X, and I big one against Rockers.
1: Jeez, those boys, play college ball?
0: Yeah, we'll see what happens. We know he's a good kid. We'll see how it goes. It's up to him. Those big boys will come in after film at 10 a.m., and they'll be eating those burritos. We got chilaquiles. We've got a beautiful birria scramble that we chop up our steak fries and put it in there. We've got some wonderful, our tamale spread with some fried eggs on top. We've got a really beautiful torta sandwich with the fried egg. It's unbelievable the options that we have, and we're starting to take off on that buffet, and the brunch. It's getting fun.
1: And that's Saturday morning, hour?
0: 10 a.m. We can do it from 10 a.m. to 2.
1: Okay.
0: So Saturday's the day, right? Because Saturday, you can come in, you can get the brunch menu, you can get the lunch specials, or you can just get your favorite, whatever you want to do. So Saturdays is a heck of a day to come and be at Manny's.
1: Do you have all kinds of... Oh, I wanted to ask you.
0: Please.
1: Now, we only have 2 minutes left.
0: Okay, we'll make it work.
1: So, tell me about the Manny's margaritas.
0: You know, the Manny's margarita is a traditional margarita. It's the margarita that Manny made himself. It's what made him so famous at Westport One with the wonderful Ron Reagan, who just passed. You know, Manny, it's a little play on the California margarita. It's fantastic. So that we have that's been there for 46 years. Right now, we've got our skinny margaritas. We are infusing our own jalapeno cucumber tequila right now. We're using the Lalo tequila, and we're infusing it with cucumbers and jalapenos for our skinny margaritas. Out of this world. It is absolutely fantastic.
1: How long do you have to leave that?
0: You know, it's probably about a 12-hour day process
1: that we
0: do. Our new bar manager, Marissa Aquino, has just done a fantastic job. And she has wrapped her arms around that position, and she's killing it right now. And we've got grapefruit skinny margaritas. Anything you could think of, we're going to have it, and it's going to be fantastic. And, you know, and those upper-end margaritas, those skinny margaritas, I mean, we're just using lime juice, we're using simple syrup, and we're just using the product, right? We are really... Little club soda. It's really, really popular right now. My favorite is the grapefruit. We got that infused grapefruit tequila from 21 Seeds. A little bit of club soda, a little bit of tahini on the rim. Shake it up. Oh, my goodness. You can't beat it.
1: Well, you know what? Since 1980, they've served over 1 million margaritas.
0: That I believe in 46 years. The Manny's margarita is a staple, and it's a wonderful thing that, you know, I'll tell you what we sell. We sell cheese dip like crazy, Manny's margarita like crazy, tacos, burritos like crazy. Those are the four things, and that Manny's margarita is never. That's the king of the castle right now, and that's never going to go down because we're so consistent with it. Our bar staff does a fantastic job of just being super consistent, and the quality of product. Once again, I don't have 120 tequilas at my restaurant. I have 8. They work with our flavor profile.
1: Right.
0: Okay, they're us. They scream Manny's. You know, we had Casamigos before anybody had Casamigos. We had Lalo before anybody had Lalo Tequila. We had 21 Seeds before anybody had 21 Seeds. Our partnerships, once again, with our wonderful purveyors, you know, it works. It plays. And it's my job to go back to the steward. It's my job to be the steward of Manny's restaurant to make sure that every single customer gets what they deserve.
1: On that note, we are going to be right back after these messages with David from Manny's Mexican Restaurant.
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1: Welcome back to This is Kansas City. We're joined with David from Manny's Mexican Restaurant, a true legend here in Kansas City. 46 years and going, and they're getting better and better every single year by keeping their recipes authentic and keeping their food to the finest quality. And really, at break, we were talking about how you take care of them by splitting that price. You're not going to dump it all on the customer.
0: No, I take a tremendous amount of pride in trying to look internally. What are we doing? How are we doing it? I'm not going to take away from the quality of our product, and I'm not going to take away from our staff. We have a wonderful staff. They are quality people that do quality work. I am not going to allow them to miss their raises, to take a pay cut, to keep my doors open. I won't do that. I feel like it's not the right thing to do. And so what we're doing is we always try to look internally. We always try to look with our partners. You know, we have wonderful partners in Pepsi and in CNC Produce and U.S. Food Service. And, you know, what we're doing is we're always trying to find a way to make things work. Whether, hey, we buy a lot of ground beef. Can we do a contract buy? Can we do something ahead of time? Right? Can we find ways to make things work? Is there another product that's just as high quality, but maybe it's new on the market that we can use? And we can save a couple bucks, but not ever hurt the quality of product that people have come to expect from Manny's Restaurant. And that's something that, you know, every restaurant worth its salt, you have to look internally before you can look externally, because that's how you get better, that's how your customers learn to trust you, and that's how you keep doing as much right as you can.
1: You know, tell me about, and that's right, and you got to keep the quality of the food, or you're just going to be like all these other restaurants that just decide, hey,
0: and
1: we're going to...
0: And don't forget, we're serving 300 tables.
1: Over 300.
0: We're a large restaurant.
10: We are a very, very large restaurant. You know, so we're averaging probably with U.S. Foods probably between $15,000 to $18,000 in groceries a week.
1: Oh.
10: That's a lot of ground beef, right?
1: That's a lot of
10: tortillas, right? But that's what we do, right? That's who we are. We are a large venue that does large quality service with quality product.
1: Now that they opened up the beef market in the U.S., mm-hmm. we'll start seeing that, you know, filter down. But now that they did that, maybe the prices will come down some.
10: If there ever comes a point to where I don't have to increase my prices, we won't.
1: Yeah.
10: We won't. We will never do that.

0: unless we absolutely have to. And the only reason we do that is for the quality of our product and the quality of our staff. Our people, I've got people that have been working with me for 20, 25, 30 years. We've got people whose children work for us now. We have husbands and wives that work for us. They are my family. I am a steward. I keep on saying that, but I believe in it. I take tremendous pride in taking care of the people that work at 207 Southwest Boulevard. That is what keeps me getting up every single day. It's what keeps us pushing forward. And I cannot subjugate them to loss. I will not let them feel unprotected, and I will never let them feel unvalued.
1: Do you need a taster?
0: Do I need a taster? Come on, man. Come on. You know, let's go. You know, we're always in. You know, we do what we do and we do it well, right? You know, we do what we do and we do it well. And that's the beauty of it, right? You know, we had a family here today as I was walking out to come to this wonderful interview, and it was grandparents, parents, and three kids, and they were sitting at an ATOM. And that's the cycle, right? That's why we have been going on for 46 years, because people remember their parents bringing them here or their grandparents bringing them here. They remember putting the spoon and the sauce and a little bit of rice and getting it in their mouth and going, wow, this is amazing. And it's the graduation program, right? They start with the sauce and the chips and the rice, and then they go to the cheese quesadilla, and then they adventure to the chicken flauta, and then they get to the beef tacos, and then they get to the burritos and maybe a relleno or a tamale spread. It's such a beautiful
1: process.
0: If I'm
1: ordering from Manny's restaurant, Mexican restaurant, 20th and Southwest Boulevard, if I'm ordering some food and everything, how much do the chips cost?
0: The chips, hey, you come in, chips and sauce. That's you. That's our deal. Now to go, they're around $2.50, something like
1: but
0: that.
1: But they're the really good chips.
0: They're the chips. They're our chips. They're the chips that have been the same chips for 46 years.
1: Yeah, you're not. These aren't just a bag chip.
0: No, we're not. No, this is, you know, we get, well, you know, Valentina's is another great partner of ours.
1: Yeah.
0: Right?
1: Yeah.
0: And they have our recipe. They do a fantastic job. They deliver probably, I would say, like today we got a delivery of about maybe 10 to 12 40-pound cases of raw tortilla chips. And we've got a big fryer downstairs. Emmanuel Contreras, the greatest dishwasher in Kansas City history, works at Manny's restaurant. And he is the king of chips. And so Manny, his name's Manny too, coincidence, I don't know, you decide. I think it's a beautiful thing. Emmanuel does such a fantastic job for us, right? And those boxes come in. He's got his little box cutter, pops them out, puts them in the bin, and then we have this massive donut fryer that my dad, God bless Manny Lopez, he always had an ace up his sleeve, right? Never forget the last three letters in Mexican, C-A-N, Mexican, and Manny Lopez always found a way, right? And so we kind of converted this donut fryer, and that is the same fryer for 46 years.
1: Wow.
0: Of course we clean it. Of course we maintain it.
1: Of course
0: we do what we need to do. It's the Frankenstein fryer, man. We get in there, Rafa and Manny will fix it up if they need to. They do what they need to do. Maybe a burner goes out or this or that. But that's who we are. And here's the best part. So after we fry all those chips, we can start making our hot sauce. Well, the jalapenos go into that fryer for our hot sauce. And then all those little bits from the corn get on those jalapenos, and it's almost like they're being kind of breaded and roasted, and it gives us such a unique flavor for our hot sauce.
1: You know, don't think everything is pretty much scratch, and yeah, don't think that you're buying the salsa in the cans.
0: No.
1: Because you're not eating that at Manny's.
0: No, you're not.
1: You're making it.
0: We have a wonderful deal with U.S. Food Service. We have those California whole peeled tomatoes that come stewed.
1: Love those.
0: And then we get those 10-pack cans, and then we open them up, and then it's the fried onion, the fresh garlic, the oregano, the salt, the pepper. I won't go too much farther than that. But, you know, every now and again, we go to complain on Google or something like that, and people are like, oh, this, and it's not authentic, and I always invite them. Here's my email address. Call me. Send me an email. You want a tour of what we do downstairs?
1: Come on down,
0: and I'll show you.
1: Yeah.
0: Right? I'm very, very proud of our people, and I'm very, very proud of the product that we use. It's fantastic, man. Fresh tomatoes, fresh onion, fresh garlic, fresh cilantro, carrots, red bell peppers, green bell peppers, Anaheim peppers for our rellenos that are the size of your head. We make our rellenos fresh every single day. Put that beautiful flan on it. Get them in the salamander. Put them in the fryer to get nice and crisp. And it is just, it sings. It sings, and that's what we're doing. We're going to keep singing.
1: A salamander is basically, if you don't know, it's a broiler mm-hmm. that's up on the wall, and you could just pull out the shelf.
0: And that's what we're doing. Our chefs and our staff and our cooks are fantastic. They're professionals, and they know exactly what they're doing. Our guacamole, no restaurant buys more cases of avocados from CNC Produce than Manny's Restaurant. Nick, if you're out there, you can text the line and confirm.
1: That brings me to that. So if you're looking for good guacamole, yeah. I mean authentic
0: absolutely
1: good guacamole, you go to Manny's.
0: You come to Manny's. We make it fresh every single day.
1: And it is fresh.
0: And it is beautiful. And, of course, you know, right now, it's still a good time to get avocados. It's still a good time to have that delicious guacamole. In the winter, we'll bob and weave, but it's still going to be the quality that you expect.
1: Right.
0: And it's simple. It's really simple. It's diced onions. It's diced tomatoes. It's a little bit of lime juice. It's high-quality avocados. And we are hand-mashing that downstairs, ready for the morning. Then in the afternoon, we get our night crew that comes in. We got someone that comes in 30 minutes before we start our night service at 3:30. And they make guacamole for that night. And that's how we roll. That's what we do. Everything you're getting when you walk through our doors is been made by the professionals in Manny's kitchen.
1: If we want to order ahead of time and just get a huge thing of guacamole absolutely and chips,
0: we got it.
1: We can do it.
0: And you get on that Toast app or you get on, you like you said, manny'skc.com, get a Google, order now, boom. You can order it for 20 minutes from now. You can order it 10 days from now.
1: Right.
0: And we're going to be ready to rock and roll. And, you know, the technology of the world that is currently in present day allows us to be right with you. Whenever you need chips and dip, we got you. Whenever you need tacos, here we go. And we're going to do our best to get it for you from a wedding to 300 staff members to a family of three that just doesn't want to cook because it's a rainy night. We got you.
1: We got college football. We got pro football.
0: Sure.
1: There's a lot of big
0: lot
1: watch
0: of fun
1: parties.
0: You got high school football going on Friday
1: you got
0: nights.
1: High school, and hey,
0: lots
1: you're
0: of
1: going
0: quality
1: to one.
0: I am. I'm actually calling the game for the Asian Rockers tonight on NFHS Network, home of the Stags. And, you know, high school football in this area is such a beautiful thing. There are so many wonderful young men, wonderful families, wonderful coaches, especially in this area, all the Blue Valleys, St. James, Aquinas, Rockhurst. You have these wonderful schools. You have these just wonderful small towns that are right on the suburbs of Kansas City. You know, you've got Wamego, Andover, Capon, all these beautiful places. And if I didn't mention you, it doesn't mean I don't think you're awesome. High school football in the state of Kansas and in Kansas City is so much fun, and so, there's a lot of talent.
1: So get your order into Manny's.
0: Come on, Manny's. Sit in the parking lot, have some tacos, and then go watch your favorite team win.
1: Go. That's exactly right. And remember, you want to get those a whole taco bar.
0: Get the taco bar.
1: Order it.
0: Get it done.
1: Get it done.
0: And then we also have large family meals and small family meals, right, that do our casseroles. We also have it with street tacos and our tacos. So you get those. The large families will feed 12. The smaller family meals will feed 6. Wonderful for the office. Wonderful if you don't want to cook at home. Wonderful for a tailgate. It is fantastic.
1: That's what I meant.
0: Right on our website. Click it, and we'll have it ready for you.
1: On that, we're going to take a quick break. We'll be right back on This Is Kansas City.
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1: 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So we all got to get behind and help our local restaurants, right?
0: Yeah, it's time. You know, our local restaurant scene, I would take nationally against any city. We have so many quality operators, quality restaurants, quality venues. There are a lot of people in Kansas City, in the area of Kansas City, that are just doing beautiful things. And, you know, yes, it might be a little bit more, but so what? It's worth it. The quality that we are producing as an industry in Kansas City right now is as good as it has ever been. And it is only getting better. We have James Beard award-winning chefs, Michelin star award-winning chefs, and then we also have chefs, like we mentioned earlier, like Rafa Guzman, who just cook from the heart and who are unbelievably talented. And we, as a community, and I say this myself, holding myself accountable as well too, we have to support our local restaurant scene. We have to keep our doors swinging and help these wonderful people out, because it's been tough. It's been tough for these last few months. It's been a tough summer. But the people of Kansas City are the right people, and they're the right cure for our local restaurateurs. And we can absolutely turn this thing around, and I cannot encourage you all enough. If you can't come to Manny's, or for some reason maybe you don't like Manny's, that's okay. Please go and see your local neighborhood restaurant and go to your favorite place as much as you can.
1: Who doesn't like Manny's? Come on.
0: There might be a few of them out there. That's okay. That's
1: how far does that streetcar go down?
0: We're probably about, I'd say, a 2.5 block walk. It's pretty good for us.
1: Pretty good.
0: It's not that bad at all.
1: Okay.
0: And especially on a great day like today.
1: Right.
0: You know, it's a beautiful thing.
1: What's the parking like?
0: You know, our parking's pretty good, especially for downtown. Parking's not great. But we have a lot across the street, and then we have a lot right next door to us. And then, you know, we're currently, I don't want to, you know, fingers crossed.
1: Right.
0: I'm currently trying to kind of maneuver to get a little bit more parking, hopefully before the holidays. So we're going to see what happens.
1: And like I mentioned, they make their own guacamole dip. They make their jalapeno cheese dip. And you mentioned something that I really want to get it on top of the burrito dip, right?
0: The burrito dip, you have a choice of either jalapeno or Monterey cheese. And it's served with our classic, you know, Manny's delicious pork and our refried beans. I always go with the jalapeno cheese dip because I think it's our best dip. It is
1: it's my favorite.
0: Unbelievable.
1: Yeah.
0: And then we've got our little chicken Diablo dip. Our Diablo

0: Diablo dip is, it's our play on buffalo chicken dip, right? And it is really, really, really good.
1: They've got everything. You know, you think of tamales, you think of burritos, you think of tacos, soft tacos, enchiladas. They've got the whole gamut right there.
0: We do.
1: And it's all made with the finest ingredients and fresh. I got to put it this way. If you want to try the best enchilada,
0: it's pretty good.
1: It's,
0: and that's my grandma Lucy's. That's my grandma Lucy's recipe. It is my grandma Lucy's recipe. It's what she would make for me and my dad after we would go over to their house after going to church at St. Agnes. And that little woman was a beautiful person with a beautiful heart, and her talent was generational. And it's lasted well beyond her years. And what a testament to Lucy and Joe Lopez. It's a beautiful thing.
1: Wonderful. The fajita tacos are wonderful if you want to go try those. What's the street tacos like?
0: The street tacos are fantastic. We have several street tacos to choose from. We have our classic that are made from our verde pork or our regular pork that we shred up and put on the flat top grill. Cilantro, onions, very, very, very good. We also have our asada tacos. And it's almost kind of like a little bit of our play on a little bit of kind of Asian infused. Not a lot, but a little bit. And it's these beautiful crispy bits of beautiful asada meat. And we have this beautiful fuego sauce, which is roasted tomatoes, roasted onions, garlic sauce. We literally just blend that up and put a little more lime juice in it. And that is all it is that goes on top of those tacos. Fantastic.
1: What's the happy hour like?
0: Happy hour is great. We have wonderful deals, beers, margaritas, great dips, wonderful tacos by the plate, flautas by the plate. You know, we do really well with our happy hours Tuesday through Friday. It's fantastic.
1: Tuesday through Friday from
0: I think we do it from 6 o'clock to about 8:30.
1: Really?
0: Yeah, oh, I'm sorry, 6 to 8. 6 to 8. I'm sorry. My bad. Oh,
1: that's late.
0: I'm going to get 19 text messages here.
1: I know.
0: And it's probably 7:30. I don't know. My brain's a little bit sideways today. But, yeah, we have a great happy hour run.
1: Get ready for that broadcast night tonight.
0: It's going to be fun. It's going to be a great game. You got two really great teams filled with wonderful kids. A lot of those kids I coached in grade school. You got two great programs. It's Miege Rockers, two wonderful communities. It's going to be a beautiful night.
1: They've also got, Manny's also has all kinds of salads. So yeah, if you're on the lighter side.
0: Cortada, ensalada, fajita salad, taco salads, we got it. Beautiful.
1: And
0: delicious.
1: If you want to go a little lighter.
0: And then our taco sin carne, which is grilled vegetables, the vegetables I mentioned earlier, a little bit of cheese on top, folded in a flour tortilla, and that flour tortilla is grilled on both sides, served with rice, whole beans, pico de gallo, a little bit of cheese and lettuce. Unbelievable plate.
1: Is that like
0: so good?
1: A quesadilla?
0: It's kind of like a quesadilla, but we fancy it up a little bit. Really, really good.
1: And these are passed down recipes?
0: No,
1: or
0: this
1: come
0: now,
1: up?
0: Now the taco sin carne is the recipe that Vivian Lopez came up with.
1: Ah,
0: right, because she was like, you know, the ladies need something that they can eat and feel comfortable with. Boom, she came up with it. It's great. It's awesome. She's a genius.
1: If you want the biggest burrito you've ever seen, I'm just kidding. But try that Manny's burrito.
0: The Manny's burrito is how we got started. It's really good.
1: It's really good.
0: I mean, it's just so fantastic. We put that, you know, we put that Longhorn cheese on top of the flour tortilla, and we put it in that broiler, and it gets just a little crispy on it, and melts on it, and that pork chili and the beans. Can't beat it.
1: All kinds of combo plates, all kinds of, they got everything.
0: Our combination plates are fantastic. And
1: that's my favorite.
0: And they can be shared by two people even, some of them can't.
1: Not
0: you know,
1: mine.
0: You know, that's okay. That thought is very predominant in our customers. We appreciate it. But like the El Sombrero, we also have the Un Pobre. If you're feeling it, you know, like we mentioned the big boy earlier, my son.
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11: 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We also deliver that same.

0: them and gesturing at them like they're going to let the hands go or something, only to have one of their brethren jump in and separate the two of them like there's going to be a fight. When that player did nothing to instigate, that player tried to help the referee up and felt badly about something that he didn't do wrong. He was pushed into the referee. Good. Good. About time. You know, normally they hound these things behind closed doors and they won't let you know. Good. 2-game suspension. Finally. It's not about you, ref show. We're not watching to see you perform. We're not watching to see what kind of gains you've made in the weight room. We're watching the games for the games. T-Lazar 39 in chat. Bench the semen.
1: Bench the salt.
0: And, of course, it had to be somebody named Semen. Of course. Emerald Milcham 6041. Thanks for nothing, Alvin. Quote, with a name like Semen, it's understandable why he's angry with his life. That's fair. Vic and NoCal. If that was Ed Hockley he had ran into, that player would be in the ICU right now. Vic, be careful. Remember when I made the joke that if anybody should be tested for illegal PEDs, it's Hockley? He looks like he can bench press the stadium.
1: Bench the
0: Hockley, being an attorney, found me and took great offense to that and wanted to have a conversation with me about that. I'm like, Hockley, that's like the greatest stadium. You're so jacked. What are you, on drugs? Can you imagine that guy having nothing better to do than find me, to challenge me, to take offense to that statement? Old Hoss Radiborn wants in. NFL referees freaking out more than the YouTube chatters, wondering where the hell the show was for a half hour. It's close. It is close. All right, when we come back, how about some phone calls? Chat's up and running. Chat works. How about a phone call? 1-800-636-8686. All right, so follow me on this. Did you hear that? Listen very carefully. That's my phone. No scam calls. No scam texts. I love the silence. Your phone, probably not so quiet. Here's why. 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

0: Let me check the chat. It's been a minute. Now, actually, let me check something other than the chat. Jimmy Coachella, he's not doing the chat. Dear Jim, I would love to put one foot in front of the other, except my left foot is facing backwards. Jim, damn, you? Come on, bro. Jim, you're better than that, Jim. I would expect that from any thousands of clones, but not you. Signed, Tyquan Thornton. Come on, man. That was horrific. Yeah, I'm fully aware that you put it on backwards. But why are we making jokes about that? I thought that hip drop tackle was illegal. Did you see his teammate? The first teammate that got to him got down to say, "You all right, bro?" And then he pointed at his foot that was pointed the wrong way. And even his hardened teammate, and they're used to hearing everything, seeing everything, he just got up and walked away. Like, even that was too much for a teammate. It was brutal. Brutal. All right, hour number three coming up next. Talk some baseball, get some phone calls in here. Aaron Taylor will join us at 2:20 in ATP and more. All right, so let's finish this Monday strongly. Big time third hour coming up next. Don't go anywhere.
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14: What's up, friends? 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I am Sean Kellerman. It is a new week, another game week, as we get prepared for a big KU football game Saturday night on the Salt Lake. KU and a top 15 ranked Utah team, but of course a lot to talk about until that game kicks off in Salt Lake City. Hey, here in the opening segment, we are recapping a historic day for Kansas football that took place a couple days ago at David Booth, Kansas Memorial Stadium. KU all over Middle Tennessee, and a fun one. Perfect day, family day here in Lawrence. Talking about that here in the opening segment. Next segment, KU basketball news. It's just as big. If football hadn't played, we would have been opening with this, Dan, with Melvin Council coming back to the Hawks roster.
15: Yeah, really exciting stuff. I mean, KU put out the official thing yesterday, so we kind of had to scramble to get that out. But, yeah, I mean, really exciting. Obviously, you know, Melvin Council. Now you essentially – now, granted, I believe Trey White does not count towards the roster limit until he starts his classes or until he gets an NIL check. Same with Melvin Council. But 99.9999999% they're on the team, and the two roster spots are filled. And – you know, who knows how long you're going to have them, but two guys with a lot of experience who are going to be coming back to the University of Kansas.
14: Yeah, a lot to get into, and again, it's going to be seventh year of college basketball for Melvin Council. But yeah, good news for KU, a fan favorite.
15: I don't know, his doctorate by now, you think.
14: I don't know if there has ever been a one-year player, like we discussed, that's as loved as Melvin Council here at KU. And Trey White's right up there, too. I mean, people love Trey White.
15: Now he's going to bleed into two-year players.
14: That's right, exactly. So we can no longer say that.
15: Beloved two-year players here at Kansas.
14: Devon Dotson.
15: Yeah, good one.
14: It's a good poll. I mean,
15: that's probably, yeah. I mean, I think people like Melvin more just because of his personality.
14: Probably, yeah.
15: I think Devon was a better player.
14: Right.
15: For sure, but
14: yeah.
15: We'll do some deep diving backwards into it.
14: Yeah, a lot to get into from
15: Hunter Mickelson.
14: Was he a
15: one-year guy? Okay, I wasn't sure if he was a one-year, two-year.
14: Yeah, I don't know. There's not a lot of two-year guys. I mean, Malik Newman, he redshirted his first year.
15: Yeah, that's true.
14: He didn't play one of those 2 years, but
15: technically
14: anyway,
15: Bryson Tiller.
14: A lot to be excited about. A lot to be excited about for KU basketball. We'll talk about that in the next segment. We're going to hear from the law firm after that. We wanted to have that for you on Friday, but we were packed. We had Ameritrust interview. Nicole Corcoran from KU Athletics was here in studio, and you can check that out on the Kansas Nation website. Nicole Corcoran talking about NIL and financial literacy in partnership with Ameritrust, our partners here at Kansas Nation. So we had that. We weren't able to play KU Women's Golf, but of course, they're hosting the Maryland Smith Invitational.

0: today and tomorrow. So we're going to let you hear from Lindsey Kuhl, Lila Lauterbaugh, and Ebba Norstedt after we talk Melvin Council. Then we got Case of the Mondays, Daniel.
1: Yeah, a lot of really good stuff on here. A little baseball talk as a Ty France. Man, oh, man. How heartbreaking.
0: Yeah, I was watching that.
1: Oh, man, that's just absolutely brutal. Also, a little Colorado State, go Rams. That's in here. Tyson Summers, former interim head coach, fired mid-game. So that was exciting. As well, Jaylen Brown makes his way on here. San Diego State, have you heard about this? They have a case of the mumps. They had like 15 guys who were all out over this past weekend because they had a case of the mumps break out on their football team.
0: Oh, my God. No,
1: I don't even know what the mumps are.
0: Yeah, I don't know either. Like, it doesn't sound good.
1: It sounds like I don't know.
0: Did you Google it?
1: Yeah, oh, yeah, I know. Yeah, I mean, I've heard of it before, but it sounds like something like SpongeBob SquarePants would get.
0: Right.
1: You know, like the suds.
0: Yeah. After Case of the Mondays, going to hear from a couple of victorious Jayhawks on Saturday over at the football building. Isaiah Marshall and Najee Cox. It's a Najee Cox revenge game, and, man, they tried to feed him, and he earned his touchdown. He went up and got it. He has been the exact type of player that we were thinking he was going to be. I mean, he is the one-on-one type high point of ball player. That's what he is. That's what he's showcased so far.
1: He had two really good opportunities before that, too. It's just, you know, trying to get it with one hand on two really deep balls, and I don't know. I was watching that game, and I was like, okay, it's abundantly clear what they're trying to do. They're trying to force Najee Cox, and then third time's a charm. My goodness, what a snag that was.
0: Monday Night Football game picks to close out the show on Rock Chalk Sports, and I believe, and maybe you've seen something about this, Wednesday night Maction starts this week. Does that mean game that picks? We are going to get in like the 55 straight games of straight days of football? We got to look that up.
1: We do have to look that up.
0: There was a stretch, and it started last year, right around this time, where October something happened, and it became 55 consecutive days of football. I don't know why I specifically remember that number, but I do remember that number.
1: I wonder if there's any Friday games. I'm sure there are.
0: Oh, yeah, there's Friday games. There's already been Friday games.
1: No, but I'm saying, like, starting from now. Like you said, like, Maction starts Wednesday. You have Thursday night football. Friday night, you do have Iowa-Washington, which actually might be a really fun game. And then, like, I don't know if, like, next Tuesday there's games.
0: Okay. According to Owl Overview, we are already enjoying an unprecedented 61 consecutive day streak.
1: Oh, goody!
0: Featuring at least one NFL or college football game every single day. Does that mean there's a game tomorrow? October 1st.
1: Tomorrow. Yeah, what would
0: there
1: be tomorrow?
0: There must be a Tuesday game.
1: All right. Let me look at the schedule.
0: There must be a Tuesday game.
1: I'm just going to look at just FBS. Tuesday, Southern Miss versus Troy tomorrow. Yeah. That'll be exciting.
0: So there you go. I was mistaken thinking it wasn't going to start until Wednesday. But, yeah, October 1st. So that was Thursday with Thursday night football.
1: Yeah.
0: And then, of course, there were some college games that night. Through November 30th.
1: That's not even matching, though.
0: 61 straight days. It's Sunbelt, isn't it?
1: Sunbelt.
0: Yeah. So you got Maction, you got Sunbelt, you got Conference USA. Shout out to the Blue Raiders.
1: Yeah.
0: Perhaps they'll be taking
1: the FIU, New Mexico State play Wednesday, and then Jacksonville State, Kennesaw State.
0: Look at that. We should have been celebrating this since Thursday.
1: I know. What are we doing?
0: 61 straight days of football.
1: Where's my confetti?
0: Got to break that out. It's going to be kind of sad on November 30th when the Panthers and the Bucks do battle, and then we have college basketball going on, though. So we'll be all right.
1: Panthers Bucks. I mean, you do get to see JD.
0: No, I said when that game ends.
1: Oh, when the game ends.
0: Yeah.
1: Sure.
0: Yeah. Hopefully JD's still quarterback in the Bucks. Anyway, let's get into this here in the opening segment. 55-0 Kansas over Middle Tennessee. Absolutely dominant performance. I said in the postgame locker room show that I'm probably going to use that word over and over again, and I think I did. But needless to say, both sides of the ball, it was a one-sided affair. Kansas was not a huge favorite in this game.
1: Mm-hmm.
0: I want to say it opened at like 18.5, maybe closed at 21.5 as public threw some funds at KU. But this is a FBS opponent, Middle Tennessee, from a reputable conference, and Kansas just took them to the woodshed. 706 total yards for Kansas. That set a school record. They also held Middle Tennessee to just 136 yards, which is the lowest of the Lance Leipold era. I was thinking about this coming in, and it's certainly not crazy to say, Dan, this is the most dominant performance since Coach Leipold has been here. KU answers the bell in a big way. Now, you got to keep it going against tougher teams, Big 12 teams, but this was just a bloodbath.
1: Yeah. We use this term a lot

0: stand.
1: It's Middle Tennessee State, guys. Okay? Middle Tennessee State, they're, you know, lower rung Conference USA. Is that right? Conference USA? Is that what they're in? You know, group of five team at your place. You're coming off of a bye. They're coming off of a loss. I understand that. But it's still a college football team. And Isaiah Marshall, I think from what we saw in the Arizona State game, I thought it was a good game for Isaiah Marshall in that Arizona State game, and that bled over into this game, 13 to 22, 161 yards through the air and a touchdown. He also had 110 yards rushing. And to me, there's a couple of things that stick out in this game. Number one, first time you're holding anybody to zero since 2008, Louisiana Tech, right? That's big. Also, the most amount of yards ever put up by a Kansas offense in school history, 706 total yards of offense. Everything was firing all cylinders. You were seeing some big explosive plays from literally everybody. Bryson Hayes had a 47-yarder. He actually led this team in receiving yards, which is kind of crazy to think. Cam Pickett comes back. He was really good, six receptions for 49 yards. You really like to see him getting back into that mix because I think he's got a really high upside as well. Najee Cox, like you said, I mean, two receptions for 42. He had a 34-yard touchdown, which is really awesome. So I think the one of the main things that sticks out to me is the decision-making by Isaiah Marshall. I thought was really good, right? I think he maybe started off the game a little bit shaky. I think Kansas didn't get off to the start that they wanted to. But again, I think the decision-making for Isaiah Marshall was really good in terms of there wasn't a lot of times where he goes, oh, crap, now I have to run. Now what do I do, right? Instead, it was very decisive in terms of his decision makings, where he was like, all right, now I know what I need to be able to do. I need to run here. And there's a lot of design QB draw stuff up the middle. He was really good, really sound, kind of a patient runner too. And I think that was the first time we've seen the patience in his running style as opposed to the reactionary style of running that we saw in the first few games, right? Which I think is really important for Isaiah Marshall, which I absolutely love. Number two, Dylan Edwards. 131 yards on the ground, a hat trick, three touchdowns, 20 carries. That's exactly what we needed out of Dylan Edwards. That was the question. And I never doubted that he could – I never doubted that he couldn't do it. I never doubted that he couldn't be that number one bell cow kind of guy. We just hadn't seen it yet. And now with 20 carries, 138 on the ground, three touchdowns, also through the air he had 30 receiving yards, Dylan Edwards – was so impressive in this game because of his patience, his style of running, bouncing it on the outside. Even going between the tackles, I thought was really impressive too for Dylan Edwards. This is the best game that he's had probably in his career in college, right? Just because of the fact you have three touchdowns, you know, you were really the number one guy on the offensive side of the ball for Kansas and got the ball rolling for these guys. So I thought it was really impressive by that. So on the offensive side, I'm really pleased with what we saw. Everyone looked really sound. And again, I will state, it was Middle Tennessee State, right? I do understand that. But still, I thought everybody was firing all cylinders. I thought Isaiah Marshall, his decisions looked good. I thought Andy Kotelnicki and the way that he called the game was really sound. I thought he did a fantastic job. And that's no surprise there because we knew Andy had it in him. And we saw a little bit more outside of the tackles, kind of what I had been talking about leading up to this game. Because you have the absence of Yasin Willis kind of forcing the hand of going outside of the tackles, and it certainly worked, right? You saw a lot of outside zone. You saw some jet sweeps with Keaton Kubeka, right? And you have guys injured, which I think is the most important thing, where you go, okay, you have Yasin Willis injured. Tate Nagy wasn't in this game. A number of different guys who were dinged up. And you wind up going out there and putting up the most yards in school history. Really impressive stuff.
2: It was amazing on both sides. And again, we'll get into some of the specifics, but KU, 706 yards, again, sets the school record. Previous high was 651 against Vanderbilt back in 1985. Hawks outgained Middle Tennessee on the ground, 480 to 55, 480 rushing yards. That's incredible. That's what the official stats say. The release from KU said 473, which is the fifth most in school history. Kansas on third down was 7 of 12. First downs in this game, KU had 36. Middle Tennessee had 7. KU averaged 8.5 yards per play. And no, they didn't get an interception. It wasn't lopsided in the turnover margin, which is going to continue to be a thing that we talk about for KU football. But they did win the turnover battle plus one as Kansas forced a fumble. Again, it was Leroy Harris, who has three forced fumbles in four games. This guy is unbelievable.

0: Unbelievable. But yeah, on the offensive side, it was Edwards. 20 carries for 137 yards, as he said, three touchdowns. 21 touches, which I think is probably about where Kansas wants him to be. We know it's not going to be 12 to 15 like maybe we thought it was going to be before the season because you did have Willis. But Edwards gets 21 touches and makes the most of them. First career three-touchdown performance. First three touchdowns in his Jayhawk career. And there was a lot to like down the stretch on the offensive side. I think Middle Tennessee, I mean, by halfway through the third quarter, they were halfway to Murfreesboro. I mean, they were done. And Kansas just continued battling, and it wasn't just the ones and the twos. KU would go deeper into the bench. I think everybody played in this game, which is awesome, and everybody, you know, leaves the game feeling happy because they got to play. And this wasn't Long Island. I mean, this is an FBS team, and Kansas just completely dominated. Jalen Dupree, who we talked about on Friday, I said, I want to see him carry the ball 10 times. He gets 12 carries, 68 yards, and a touchdown himself. Chase Jenkins was awesome. Don't act like he wasn't. I mean, Jenkins is 3 for 3, 65 yards, playing as Kansas' backup quarterback in this one. Plus, he had 3 carries, 53 yards, and a touchdown. Donald Collier had 5 carries for 50 yards.
1: Yeah.
0: And Kaijon Cummings Coleman.
1: My goodness.
0: I am 100% aligned with David Lawrence on this. Because we saw 4 carries from the converted safety, 48 yards and a touchdown. This is no disrespect to a guy like LeSean Williams, but that ain't LeSean Williams carrying the ball.
1: No.
0: This guy is quick twitch. He's bouncy. He protected the ball, which is the number one thing he's going to have to do. He is going to get carries moving forward. I mean, he looks like he's been there before. That was really cool, really special to see. Of course, Kansas moved him to the running back room because of the attrition they're dealing with there. He was fun to watch, and he's going to be an impact player, I think, for this Kansas team.
1: I saw DL at a pumpkin patch on Sunday,
0: and
1: that was, like, one of the first things he said to me. He was like, man, I called it.
0: Yeah,
1: yeah,
0: like,
1: yes, you did. I was like, yes, you did, Mike. I mean, it was so cool because you heard Kaijon was been working at the running back, and you kind of thought, like, okay, maybe it's like a Mikey Pauley tight end situation where it's like, all right, well, we just need him for depth. And then Kaijon Cummings Coleman goes out there for, you know, 4 attempts, 48 yards. He had a 24-yard rush, and his shiftiness and his explosiveness. And, yeah, you would think maybe some of that, you know, translates over just because of the fact that he is an explosive defensive back, and we certainly saw that in his time at Iowa State. We saw it, you know, a little bit here and there here at Kansas. But, I mean, that was the story, is that he went into Lance Leipold's office and said, hey, I think I can help this team out. And I thought Matt Tate asked, like, a really good question in the presser where he was like, I'm sure that happens all the time. Like, guys are always going to the office and saying, like, you know, like, offensive linemen, like, when are you going to throw me the ball, like, that kind of stuff. But he was like, how often do you listen to that? And Lance was like, honestly, not a lot. It doesn't happen, you know, quite as much as you probably think it does. But, you know, when you have a guy like Kaijon who's like, hey, I think I can really help this team on the offensive side of the ball, you're already depleted at the running back spot. You did bring in Chase Belcher, but he wasn't available for this game because of the 7-day window or whatever. So I was like, you know what? Why not, right? I mean, what do you have to lose at that point, right? Because he's not getting the rotation he probably wants to on the defensive side of the ball. Let's throw him in on the offensive side of the ball, see what he can do. And he's certainly impressed. And that was the funnest thing I think I've seen.
0: He's a redshirt sophomore, too.
1: Yeah, it's amazing.
0: Kaijon, we're loving what we see out of you right now.
1: He's looking at the reverse Tobin Operum.
0: Oh, my God. No, it's been so great. But, you know, we'll see what happens. But that's 12 yards of tote for Kaijon. It's 10 yards of tote for Donald Collier. I said something to you before we went on air about Middle Tennessee that I've never seen holes in a defense down the stretch as I saw.
1: Well, that's the biggest thing, I think, is that the difference between the offensive line
0: players.
1: Yeah. I mean, the offensive line was so good in terms of just, I mean, parting the Red Sea, right? And I thought Connor Stroh had a fantastic game at that guard spot. And you did see Amir get in, and you did see Tavake. And so there was a rotation, right? So nobody lost their jobs. Actually, I thought when Amir was in down the stretch, now I would imagine I didn't really pay that much attention to the defensive side of the ball for Middle Tennessee in terms of, like, personnel and who was in there. But maybe it was their second string guys, too, because they knew it was kind of a blowout. Mm. But when Amir Herring was in the game, that was when you were seeing all those holes build up, or all those holes just completely blow open. And I thought that was a nice bounce back game for Amir Herring, too. Not the fact that I'm not saying anything about because Connor Stroh did fantastic, and he was the biggest part of the Dylan Edwards portion of the running game. But the rotation of guys that you have, that's only going to build confidence in your offensive line.
0: And Amir ended up starting still on the other side.

0: It was Tabake. Right. Tabake would Tabake, get the run. Yeah. But, yeah, you had Stroh and Amir out there. And also want to shout out Anderson Kopp, who got forced into duty because of the injury to Cason Carpenter. His dad was there. You saw something on the video board if you were out at the game. And he performed fine, I thought. So that was good to see. Now, 55-0. We've been talking a lot about the 55. Let's talk about the nothing.
1: Yeah.
0: KU defense was unbelievable in this game. Roman Gagliano had some good vibes heading into this one, the quarterback for the Blue Raiders. He goes 9 of 26, Daniel, for 81 yards. This on the heels of Cutter Bowley, who was 11 of 23 for 95 yards. That's back-to-back games that the KU defense has allowed fewer than 100 passing yards.
1: I wonder when the last time that
0: It's probably never happened.
1: Sure.
0: Antonio
1: like
0: Martin,
1: 20s or whatever.
0: The K-State transfer, thank God he's saying that he got a 34-yard carry because he ends up 8 carries, 40 yards. His other 7 carries, aside from the 34-yarder, if you can do that math, netted 6 yards.
1: Right.
0: So Kansas completely controlled everything on the defensive side. 1 of 11 on third downs. Were the Blue Raiders. I mentioned the total yards. It's just, you know, I'm sure embarrassing for their coaching staff to look at. And KU played so many different guys defensively. I actually, when I was doing postgame, kept refreshing my stats because I was like, this thing isn't working because it's showing Corey Gordon, Trey Lathan, and Leroy Harris with 3 total tackles leading the team for KU. But that's accurate because everybody played. Those guys were completely dominant, and the bottom line is Middle Tennessee didn't run a lot of plays on offense because they were just punting the football back to Kansas. But you had a TFL and a half from Jabril Conde, who we haven't mentioned a lot. He was a real guy in there. Bam Crouch came back, and he had 1.5 TFLs. You had a sack from Dak Brinkley, which was great to see. Leroy, in addition to the forced fumble, had a QB hurry, had a pass breakup, had a TFL. We already know how good he is, but Naquane Carter got his nose dirty. I mean, we got to see so many different guys deliver. Also, Kaijon had a tackle.
1: Yeah, Kaijon did have a tackle. Just do-it-all kind of guy like
0: was,
1: Nolan Cromwell.
0: That was great to see.
1: Yeah, but I mean, Leroy had a great game, too.
0: We talk about the 55, but Kansas only needed one to win this game.
1: Right.
0: Because the defense was so good.
1: Yeah. Oh, man. That's like a Roy Williams.
0: You like that?
1: Yeah.
0: I mean, that's true, though.
1: That's good,
0: first
1: though.
0: Shutout, like you said, since 08 against Louisiana Tech. KU won that one behind Aqib Talib, 29-0. Back in 08.
1: But 7 total TFLs is really impressive, right? The pressure on the quarterback, what I thought was really good. And then you had sound defense as well. I mean, you hold a quarterback to 9 of 26 for 81 yards. That tells you that all facets of the game are working, right? There was, 4 QB hurries? No, 7 QB hurries. So, obviously, you're flushing him out 7 times and forcing him to make those throws, which I thought was really impressive. You did have a sack in there as well. But 9 for 26, that just goes to tell you that the secondary is doing a very good job because, honestly, Cameron Lacy, probably one of the best wide receivers in Conference USA right now. You hold him to 2 receptions for 25 yards. Pretty dang good, right? Terrence Brown Jr., 4 receptions for 7 yards. Zion Butler winds up 2 receptions for 44 yards. He did it with 36 yarders, so there was a couple of deep balls, but you knew they weren't going to be hitting the deep ball as much because that's not really the game that they play. They like to go over the middle. So Trey Lathan, Quincy Davis, Bam Crouch, those kind of guys I thought were really good in coverage as well. And then, obviously, the pressure on the quarterback was so impressive. Like David Santiago, I saw him a number of times in the backfield. Leroy Harris with the forced fumble and then 3 QB hurries. I mean, that's a guy who's solidifying. I mean, what's his draft stock right now? I mean, his draft stock just continues to rise every single game because he makes game-changing – not game-changing because Kansas was already up by quite a bit. But, like, in any other game, that's a game-changing – kind of play when you have that just strip sack forced fumble like that or the 3 QB hurries and all the tackles that he had and everybody was getting in the game like you said, right? Nobody surpassed our leading tackler, 3 tackles? Is that what it was?
2: Yeah.
1: You had 3 guys with 3 tackles, that's it. Because everybody was getting in the game. Everybody on the defensive side of the ball. Again, that's not talked about enough. It's like you have 2 straight games, one of them against Arizona State, where you hold the team to less than 100 yards passing. It's so impressive to do, and I feel like we need to give the defense their flowers. Even though we talk all this offense, it's the best offensive game that Kansas has had ever in the history of the school, the defense really shined in this game.
0: Again, I go back to what they did against Arizona State, and you see what happened to Arizona State. They got waxed by Baylor. So now you're going to look back at that ASU game and be like, oh, my God, we're better than that team.
1: Yeah.
0: And, you know, Cutter Bowley was terrible against this KU defense. Roman Gagliano was nothing short of terrible against this KU defense. And now another opportunity. The KU defense last year wasn't as strong as the defense is this year, and they pretty much, I'm not going to say shut down completely, but – Devin Dampier and Wayshon Parker didn't do much against this KU defense last year. This KU defense has so many more guys, and I'm excited. I think the corners have taken a huge step up these last couple weeks, and I love the aggressiveness that they're playing with. And certainly, when the quarterback is always uncomfortable because of guys like Harris and Santiago, I mean, they're not going to have a good game. And again, if you have this version of a defense, you're going to beat a lot of teams.
1: Yeah.
0: Now, that's the next step, and we'll talk about that as the week goes on. Eight consecutive games against Big 12 teams to close out the season, beginning with maybe your toughest test on paper at Utah, who's in the top 15. 9:15 kick Central Time on Saturday. But what an opportunity if KU can go there and get one as I don't know, maybe double-digit underdogs. I haven't looked at it yet.
1: Probably.
0: Kansas will be feeling so much better. And again, I don't think after watching this team play these last couple weeks, you should go into any game thinking we don't have a chance, right? The defense is good. The offense, particularly because, and I haven't mentioned him a lot, we'll hear from him later in the show, Isaiah Marshall does look more comfortable, which is fantastic to see as well. That's a big step. He looks like a guy who's got a few starts under his belt now compared to what it was earlier in the season, and that makes sense. So a lot to be excited about. KU 55, Middle Tennessee, nothing. After this, we're talking KU basketball, but we'll have more KU football chatter a little bit later in the show. Rock Chalk Sports, ESPN Kansas City, and KansasNation.com.
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0: Welcome back. Rock Chalk Sports rolls on. We're going to hear from Isaiah Marshall, Najee Cox a little bit later in the show. 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Tell them the guys at Kansas Nation sent you. All right, KU basketball news. This is the other big thing, Dan, that just broke yesterday. Of course, there's a little bit of trolling that went on Saturday night, but Melvin Council will be coming back to play basketball at KU, which I think the majority of KU fans are absolutely thrilled, because this is a guy that, as we talked about, as beloved as any one-year player, or was going to be one-year player in KU history, really resonated with the fans, was clutch, made a lot of big shots, single-handedly won the game in Raleigh against NC State. But yeah, he put away Arizona at home with that last jumper. And, yeah, he's not a perfect player. He's got some faults to his game. But all of a sudden, we're in this situation where we thought we were going to have nobody. Cole Rosario says he's coming back. Then a couple weeks later, Paul Mbia says he's coming back. Now we got Trey White and Melvin Council. That's two starters on a team that went 12-6 against a tough schedule in the Big 12. This is massive news. It completely changes the outlook of the Kansas team. And as we'll get into it, changes maybe individual expectations for some of these guys.
1: I think it certainly does, right? And, I mean, look, with Melvin Council coming back, I mean, that's a guy – I've changed my tune a little bit on it. And I want to preface this by saying it's hard for me to remain

0: consistent. And I think I talked about this with you, but like I talked a lot of trash on like LSU when they're bringing back pro guys. But at the same time, this is a little bit different in terms of like, you know, he won his court case. And his court case was entirely different than some of the others, and he was never fully signed to an NBA team, so I understand that. So I want to get that out of the way. But number one, he brings back a lot of experience, and I think this is massive for the fan base because it's rare in college athletics where you see a guy who is as beloved as this, especially a guy who hasn't been around the program for very long. And we talked about this. He's the most beloved one-year player probably in Kansas history just because of the fact that he does have a great personality with the dog thing and the they compare him to a – are you unfamiliar with this?
1: Yeah, I'm not.
0: So Marcus Calvin didn't have a dumbbell.
1: Oh, okay. I gotcha. Now it makes
0: similar
1: sense.
0: Similar to that.
1: Makes sense.
0: Just nobody's talking about it. No. But – the most beloved one-year player, I think, in Kansas history, just because of the fact, like I said, I mean, he wears his emotions on his sleeve. He's a funny guy in press conferences. I mean, he's always just hyping guys up, good locker room kind of guy. And I think having that veteran leadership in the room, I think that's kind of what you're missing, honestly. And that's why I'm kind of changing my tune, because the more that I look at this team, you don't have the veteran leadership in terms of being a Kansas player that you did. The two guys you were bringing back were both going to be sophomores. And Cole Rosario, who started off the season last year and then wound up getting in that, like I used to say, 7-minute purgatory, if you will, where it sort of dwindled down to nothing and saw a little bit more of him towards the later end. Paul Mbia, again, another freshman who comes in and, you know, doesn't do a lot right away. You saw a lot more of him in the NCAA tournament. And he had a really nice showing against Cal Baptist. I thought it was really, really nice to see. You didn't have the veteran leadership. You bring over guys, right? You bring over Keanu Dawes, who is a veteran, but not a veteran Jayhawk, right, who is new to the program. Everybody else is brand new. When you bring back guys who understand what it means to be a Jayhawk, what understands like what it means to be coached under Bill Self, and, you know, and has that sort of maturity, I guess, if you will. Because I think Trey White is a very mature player. I think Melvin Council is a very mature player as well. So that is going to be a very valuable asset. Also, he's a guy who doesn't want to come off the court, which is a thing that you want out of these players, right? I mean, he averaged, what, 34.8 minutes per game. I thought it was probably going to be higher than that, right? Because it felt like there was a lot of times where he was playing 40 minutes a game, right? Just because of the fact that he always wanted to be out there. He's a workhorse. His cardio is through the roof, right? He doesn't get tired. And I think that's – Bill Self has spoken on that a number of different times in the past in terms of Melvin Council, right? The points are there. The percentages aren't quite there. But, again, I understand that there's more to basketball than just scoring. The defensive side of the ball, the court vision side of the ball, I think he needs to get a little bit better at passing. But – with his time spent with the Pelicans over this offseason, you have to imagine he picked up some things across that time that he was there. I think this is awesome. I think it's great that Melvin Council is going to be coming back to Kansas.
1: I'll go back to what I said, I think, on Friday's show, that text I got from my buddy Brett that said something along the lines of, man, if Melvin and Trey are back, I'm going to care so much more about this team than I otherwise would have. Now, that's a lie. He would have cared the same because, you know, he's an addict to KU basketball like we all are. But he has, I think, been similar to a lot of college basketball fans that have gotten frustrated to the point of, you know, yeah, I'm still going to watch, but it's not going to mean the same to me because we are in a new era where guys are constantly bopping around. Kansas returning four guys from last year who could all be impact players. That's good. That's pretty good. Better than most, I would say. Yeah. And two of those guys were starters on last year's team that the fans really connected with, and Council and White. Bill Self said yesterday in a statement that he would begin practicing immediately like Trey White did last week. And he said, quote, Melvin was the Big 12 newcomer of the year last season and had a major impact on our program both on and off the court. He brings a lot of experience and leadership to our roster, and we are excited to welcome him back, end quote. This is amazing. I think it makes Kansas for sure a top 10 team. I mean, from a roster standpoint, there are not 10 rosters more talented, experienced, et cetera, than Kansas, because you have the pure talent and guys like Kenny and Stokes and Dawes and Blyden, some other guys we're excited about. But now you do have something that not a ton of teams have. Now, some teams do have them. Florida's going to be in the top five. They've got a lot of returning players, and they're talented players. You know, that's one example. But Kansas is returning two starters in Melvin Council and Trey White. And now we can get into this, I guess. These guys are both going to start, in my opinion. Melvin's not going to play 34 minutes a game like he did last year.
0: Right.
1: Melvin might not even play 25 minutes a game. You know, we have to wait and see. But the only question now is who starts at the two, because I think it's pretty clear that KU will start small, because you're going to have Melvin at the one, Trey at the three, Stokes at the four, Dawes at the five. And then I think the two will either be TK or Leroy. I think you and I probably both lean toward TK. I like the lineup better with Leroy only because, you know, from a pure shooting scoring standpoint, I think he's expected to have a higher ceiling, shoot a better percentage, et cetera, than Taylen Kenny. But Taylen Kenny's really good too. So if you slide TK at the two, maybe you give up a little bit of shooting, because then you have Melvin and TK, who shooting isn't what they do best. Now they can both score.
0: Yeah.
1: Then you've got Trey White at the three, spot on shooter, 40%, et cetera. Stokes, he's going to fill it up. Dawes, he's a guy who can score too. But then you have firepower off the bench. Elmarco Jackson and Jamari McDowell.
0: Jamarco McJackson.
1: Good players. Good bench role players at Kansas. You wouldn't say either of them brought firepower off the bench. Leroy Blyden, he is like, that's the guy when you talk about firepower. He's going to come in. He's going to fill it up. And again, he's only going to be a sophomore. So, you know, maybe it'll be a little bit of a bummer for him. He's not going to play as many minutes. But he's a guy that we want to keep in this program, and he's going to be a Devontae Graham-type fill-it-up guy who I think is going to be a beloved Jayhawk if he stays for quite some time. Cole Rosario as well, I think, is the next guy you look to as maybe your seventh man in the rotation, because he is going to take a big step up. He's only a sophomore. These guys get 5 years. You know, let's not crown these guys as players out of high school say, oh, if you don't become an impact player right away, you need to leave. And I think Cole, you know, has his head on straight, and he's going to be somebody who can do that. Dennis Parker Jr., what's his role going to be? Like we talked about, maybe he ends up being best of the three. Who knows? And then you still got 2 7-footers that are going to come in and play a lot of minutes at the five to protect the rim and Mbia and Reeves. You do have a talented, you know, freshman class, not named Kenny and Stokes after that with Adkins, Barnett, and Perry. That's kind of how I look at it from a rotation standpoint. One more, and then I'll stop talking. Bill Self's job, as we've discussed, is to build the best roster. He wants to build a championship-caliber roster. The combination of the experience of Melvin and Trey coming back with the talent in the portal and the talent in maybe the best freshman class that Kansas has had since Coach Self has been here, which is saying something. You know, we'll see how it plays out. You know, Wiggins and Embiid, from an NBA standpoint, it's going to be hard to beat that. But still, a really talented group of freshmen. He's done that. And then one thing Cole Rosario said when we first spoke to him last June, so 16 months ago or whatever, that will always resonate with me, is he said, if you're the best player in the gym, you need to find a new gym.
0: Right.
1: That's the mindset that these guys need to have. You're fighting for minutes. Yeah, there's only 200 minutes to play with, but the internal competition on this roster is going to be so much better than it's been the past 3-4 years, and the overall talent on this roster is going to be so much better. This is a team that can compete for a Final Four.
0: Stay with me here. I brought this up before. A platoon system for the guards. There's a lot of guys who you cannot take off the floor, Tyron Stokes being one of them. But Tyron Stokes is an interesting fit because of the fact that he can play the three or the four, right? I think that you can have a number of different – I think you can – piece this puzzle together to have A, fresh legs, and B, squeeze the most amount of scoring ability available out of these guys. Now, is that Tay Kenny alongside Tyron Stokes and Leroy Blyden? Because then you have a shooter and then a scorer and then a facilitator with Tay Kenny. Is it Melvin Council alongside Cole Rosario and Trey White? You had the experience there in that backcourt. I mean, I like those lineups right there. And there's going to be a lot of toying around with it, right? We're going to see a lot of guys. We're going to see a lot of rotation in the Pitt State game. I would imagine we're going to see a lot of rotation in the Louisville exhibition and the Duke exhibition as well, just because you're trying to find your footing and trying to find out where these guys are going to go. But there's a lot of guys, like I said, it's going to be hard to keep them off the floor. Trey White, it's going to be hard to keep Trey White off that floor because of the upside that he brings to this team. Tyron Stokes, I want him out there for 40 minutes every single time. I don't care. I understand he needs breaks sometimes, but like, he is that good of a player where if you're going to put your five best guys out there, it's going to be Tyron Stokes 100 times out of 100, right? Now it all comes down to where are these guys going to fit? And I'll talk a little bit positional-wise. I mean, just because of the fact that, like, I think Melvin Council, I think you can slide him in at the two spot and keep Tay Kinney at the one, because I think Tay Kinney's probably a better facilitator than Melvin Council is. I think Melvin Council can put the ball on the ground and drive the ball in and, you know, kind of be a threat in that aspect of the game. So I like Melvin Council at the two spot there. So right now you're looking at probably your best five guys, realistically, in terms of experience, in terms of scoring, in terms of everything that they're able to do, whether it be defense, whether it be rebounding, all those different aspects of the game. I'm looking at Melvin Council and Trey White being the starting two and three, and Tay Kinney being the one, right? Just because of the fact that I think Tay Kinney is one of those guys where it's going to be hard to keep him off the floor. I love the fact that you have depth, and this is going to be the first time that we see Kansas go probably 9-10 guys deep since that 2008 national championship team, right? You have so much offensive firepower coming off of the bench. Leroy Blyden's going to provide you such a spark. Remember, Diggy Coit, right? He's going to be a little bit better than Diggy Coit. You have to imagine he's going to be better than Diggy Coit. But Diggy Coit was a scorer and a spark plug, right? Shaq Moore, I thought, was a nice little spark plug off the bench every once in a while, too. So you can look at Leroy Blyden, and you can look at Cole Rosario as both of those guys being that spark plug off the bench. Cole Rosario is so much of an asset in transition, right? I mean, how many times do we see that for him? And then the three-point shooting is going to come for him, too. So, yeah, I think that it all kind of depends on who is thriving, and it's going to depend on who's playing the best, obviously. And we haven't seen these guys play in a game. We haven't seen what Tay Kinney is able to do in a college basketball game. We've seen what Melvin Council could do, good and bad. We've seen what Trey White can do, good and bad. Both those guys had experience. I think both those guys are two of the best five guys that you have. It's going to be hard to keep them off the floor.
1: Well, and again, Melvin, toward the end of the season, and same could be said for Trey, not as efficient scoring, but how much of that was those guys couldn't come off the court?
0: Right.
1: You have to think with them, you know, getting a blow once in a while that they're going to be better.
0: Right. That's the other thing. More rest. That was the thing with DeJuan Harris. Remember when DeJuan Harris was playing 35 minutes game and Self was like, I want to get him down to 30 or 28 even,
1: right,
0: just to keep him more fresh. I mean, I think that's going to be a nice little asset for Melvin and Trey too.
1: It's interesting looking at this because I do think that, you know, you can feel comfortable. I'm going to give a little minutes breakdown here.
0: Sure.
1: Just from what I think could be realistic. I just am doing this off the top of my head as, you know, we're brainstorming this. But a guy like Leroy, I think, will probably play closer to 18 minutes. Spoiler alert, that's what I'm going to give him. But he could also be a guy who plays 32, 34.
0: Right.
1: And if you don't, I know I've said this a lot, but if you haven't seen tape of Leroy Blyden, you need to.
0: Yeah.
1: This guy is good.
0: He's going to have some, like, legacy games this year.
1: He is. And again, what happens when one guy goes down? You know?
0: Next guy comes up.
1: Well, if one guy gets hurt, which is going to happen because it happens all the time in basketball and sports, you got to have depth. Kansas did not have that. Kansas went to a Marco Jackson and Jamari McDowell as their bench the past couple
0: seasons. No disrespect. Bless their hearts.
1: Right?
0: Good kids.
1: These guys are legitimate offensive players, and Kansas has been hovering around the 50s in KenPom offensive efficiency. Now, Coach Self has coached up their defense, and I hope their defense is as good as we're going to be. You're losing a guy who was Big 12 Defensive Player of the Year. You need guys to step up, and you think, you know, when Embiid and Reeves are going to be out there, they're going to help. But this is just what I'm going to throw out for now, and let me know if I'm way off. Melvin, 25 minutes.
0: Hold on. Let me add this up.
1: I already did. It's 200.
0: Oh, you did. Okay, good.
1: Melvin, 25 minutes. TK, 25 minutes.
0: Sure.
1: Trey, 30. Stokes, 30. Dawes, 30. Leroy, 18. Rosario, 12. Parker, 8. And Bia, 14. Reeves, 8. That's a 10-man rotation.
0: So Reeves, 14. Reeves, 8.
1: Yeah.
0: Okay.
1: Which, again,
0: so
1: this is just guessing, but you got 200 minutes.
0: 22 minutes from your true bigs.
1: 22 minutes, so then you have 18 minutes of Dawes playing at the five.
0: Yeah.
1: And then, obviously, you have guys I didn't give any minutes to who are going to play against some of the weaker teams like Adkins and Barnett and Perry. They're going to get some run. But just in general, that's what I'm throwing out there. I think that's okay. And again,
0: I like that. It's true. I like that.
1: If one guy gets injured, then you're not as screwed as you were in the past couple years. So, I don't know. It's exciting, though. Melvin Council returning to KU. We'll talk more, of course, with our guests throughout this week about that as well. 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
1: Sean Kellerman, Dan Courtright back with you. Hey, KU Women's Golf hosting an invitational today and tomorrow. We're going to hear from a trio of women's golf representatives. It's head coach Lindsey Cool, as well as golfers Lila Lauterbaugh and Ebba Nordstedt. Here they are.
7: Awesome. Good. All right, go, guys. I guess first of all, home event coming up. How is it tonight? How nice is it to get one of these at home every year?
8: Yes, it's very important to me as the coach of the program and to our program to host once a year. I think it's great for the players to play in front of their friends, their family, professors, supporters. Just a cool experience and great to not have to travel. Stay here in Lawrence.
7: I think I saw you guys get to enter an A and B team. How valuable is that experience for the kids?
8: Yeah, you know, I think it's great for both teams because I think both of the A and B teams want to win this tournament. I think that's their goal. So just the depth this year with having 10 players, I think it pushes all of our players to be at the very best. So it'll be a close competition, and I think it's just great experience for both teams.
9: Just give us kind of a summary in terms of how the season you think has gone up to this point, then heading into this one. Ever won it last year. I mean, you guys have always excelled in this tournament. Just talk about the season so far.
8: Yeah, it's gone really well. We had a chance to win the Folds of Honor tournament in our very first tournament, and that was really a stacked field of, I think, six teams in the top 20. So to be leading after the second day and experience being in the final group and on the Golf Channel on TV was just a great experience for us, but really proud of our finish there. And at Red Sky a couple weeks ago, we finished eighth, and I think eight teams were in the preseason top 30. So just really good competition so far. And the cool thing about it as a coach, I just love that we've had a different player step up multiple rounds. We've had a freshman shoot 68, Anna Wallen shoot 68, and our senior Lila Lauterbaugh shoot 66 twice at Red Sky. So when you have players that are contributing 66 to 68, it really inspires the other players to do it as well. So the depth and the motivation that we have within the team, I think, is outstanding and why we've had those great finishes.
7: you mentioned some of what Lila had done recently. I guess now she's a senior. Just what can you kind of get out of her at this point of her career? We've seen some of the highs she's had already.
8: Yeah. Yeah. She is someone that can go low. I think we have three or four players.

0: that can go low, and I've proved that, and she's one of them. But I'm most proud of her maturity this year and being a leader and stepping up and knowing that it's not only the golf scores, it's who she is as a person and her character and her integrity and just being a great leader makes me so proud as her coach. But I think all of them, I think they come through the program and they mature and they grow so much, and I think they become very confident, independent young women when they leave here, and Lila is a perfect example of that.
1: Can you kind of expand on what makes a good leader, especially in such an individual sport like golf?
0: Yeah, I think it's the we before me. I think it's caring about their teammates and the success of the team and looking out for the freshmen and the new players. We have 4 new players this year, and she's making sure everything is done to our standard and the culture that we have on this team. So it's really putting her team above herself. And I think you get great performances individually when you do that as well. But she's been really a great leader in caring for the other players on her team that are underclassmen.
2: How have you been affected by, I guess, or what's it like now having these people for up to 5 years? How does that kind of change your situation?
0: Yeah, well, so specifically Anna Wallen, and she's someone who's gotten better every single year. And talk about the maturity and the growth and the independence. And she's playing the best golf of her career right now. So when you get a player for 5 years, especially in our program where we really develop players and them as people, I think you get more maturity and you get growth and they have a better understanding of what we're asking of them and how it can help them as a person, but also in their golf game. And I think you see that with Anna Wallen. You'll see that with Lila Lauterbaugh. And it's just super exciting for me to get them one more year where we can develop them even more.
2: Has it had to impact the way you recruit at all? Some of the ways that these things...
0: You have to forward think a little bit more, right? And I think we're just trying to build the best program we possibly can that of players that want to be here and want a strong culture and standards. So I think it does change a little bit, and you got to do a little bit more forward thinking a couple years out than ever before.
2: What did you think seeing Amy advance past the first stage?
0: Awesome. I think she shot 68, 70, 68 or something like that. And being in Palm Desert in her hometown and getting through the pre-qualifying is just awesome. She's one that has always wanted to be a professional since she's been here at KU. And to see the hard work pay off and to see her confidence grow makes both Coach B and I very proud and optimistic for her future.
2: I think I saw coming out of the last event, it was the wedges and the short game and the putting that you were going to focus on. How's that gone?
0: Yeah, it doesn't change every tournament. It's those things, playing aggressive, getting off to a strong start and finishing well. Those have really been our key focus on the last two tournaments. But if we're really good ball strikers. So if we drive the ball well like we normally do and we have a lot of wedges into these holes, we can make a lot of putts. And I think that's what we did the first two rounds of Folds of Honor and why we were able to go so low. And what we did the last round of Red Sky is we make a lot of putts if we hit our wedges close. So I think that's the key for the whole season. But here this week at LCC with a little softer greens and it being a little soft out, we can be a little bit more aggressive.
1: How much have you been out at LCC?
0: Yeah, quite a lot. We've been out there all fall, so the first 5-6 weeks of our season. Just becoming familiar with the course, the hole locations, the yardage we're going to play. We do feel like we have a really big advantage for how often we play it and how comfortable we feel on this course and this type of grass being bent. Bent greens, bent fairways, really good ball strikers. Like I said, I think this type of course rewards that even more so than some other types.
3: What's your message to fans this week to come out to sports
0: team? Oh, yes. Please come out. It's free, and we'll be out there all day on Monday. So we tee off at 8, and we'll probably finish up at 6:30. But the weather's supposed to be great. It's supposed to be low 70s, sunny, no wind, best weather we've probably had in a few years. But it's free, and you can see some really great golf and really great women competing. So encourage everybody to come out and see these amazing women.
2: Thanks, Coach.
4: Yep. Thank you. Where do I look?
2: Just at whomever you want.
4: I'll look at you.
2: Thank you, Lila, yes. I guess just first of all, it being your senior year now, where do you think you've kind of taken the biggest strides recently to get to where you are now?
4: I would definitely say my, mental performance on the course. I'm very even keel, and I don't think I get super upset or, super excited. So I think it helps me in the long run, especially on the 36 whole days.
1: And in terms of this being your senior year, have you had time to kind of reflect back in terms of the highest highs that you've had throughout your entire Kansas career?
4: Yeah, I've obviously had success the last 2 years, so I'm just hoping to kind of carry that on through this year, but also taking in the senior year as it is and all the opportunities that come with it. But yeah.
2: What goes into becoming more of a leader for the team?
4: I think that just really embracing, like, having people look up to me. And Coach and I have talked about it a lot, just the opportunity to be a leader and to, like, show people how to act or, like, being a role model. And it's different, but I'm enjoying it so far.
1: And having this tournament here, I mean, what does that mean to you, I guess, as a Kansas golfer playing at LCC? You guys have been there a lot.
4: Yeah. I mean, I absolutely love LCC, and we play all the time, so it's definitely an advantage having it at our home course. And then just to be able to have family and friends come out and support, and then also playing with the whole team there, it just will be really special and really fun.
2: Kind of like what I asked your coach earlier, but what's it like now having the option of a fifth year as well because of the new rule?
4: Yeah, it's definitely something that I will end up doing. I wasn't sure going into this year what I was going to do, but after kind of a tough summer, I decided that maybe it was the best opportunity for me just to kind of grow into who I'm supposed to be as a person.
1: And you talk about being a leader. I mean, what have you seen from some of the younger golfers on this team?
4: Definitely, like, a lot of talent. Like, they are very talented young golfers and mature as well. Like, there's not a lot of times where I've had to kind of, like, step up and be like, oh, you need to do this, you need to do that. Like, they're very, like, self-motivated and stay on top of things really well.
2: Yeah, I guess, what do you remember about last year winning this event?
5: Oh, well, first of all, that my sister was here was really special. But then also, like, all the people that came out and watched and, like, all the support we had. And it was the first time I played at home, so it was also special.
1: And obviously, being here at LCC, I mean, she talked about it, you guys have been out there quite a bit. How much of an advantage does that give you guys?
5: I think that, like, the advantage of, like, knowing almost every millimeter of the course is really good, and, like, the confidence that we have when we go out there and we know where to aim, we know where to hit, we know where to miss, and, like, we know all the spots you should be in, where you should not be.
1: Where do you think your game has grown the most since this past year?
5: Well, I think, like, every day, every round, I've become more of a mature player and getting better at putting things behind and go to the next shot and have the past shots in the past and not have them dragging with me for a long time.
2: What will be most important for you to have success at the event next?
5: Well, I think to appreciate everyone that is there and, like, wave to people and, like, having a whole team playing is also really fun and, yeah.
2: There are a lot of new golfers in the team this year. What's it been like getting to know everyone?
5: It's always so fun to have new teammates, get some new perspective in the team, and it's especially fun because we're 10 players this year, and we were 8 last year, so more people, more fun.
3: Cool. All right, thank you.
2: All right, thanks, Hank.
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7: Man, today was cold.
6: It's going to be 80s the rest of this week, though.
7: I know.
6: Did you see that?
7: This morning, though, it was nice. And, like, this morning I went on a walk, took my dogs, one of my dogs. My other dog's being Bad Boy, so I took him back inside. Mm. But Mac, of course. But I was walking around, stepped on some crunchy leaves, and it felt good.
6: And
7: nothing better than just, you hear that,
6: I'm under the impression that

0: you and your wife went to Home Goods, was it?
1: For? How did you know this?
0: Because you told me on Friday.
2: Oh, did I say that?
0: I don't know. Where'd you go? Home Goods?
1: It was on Sunday. It was it was on Sunday right before the Chiefs game. I was watching Jalen in the but I couldn't get it, so it was like on Red Zone, and I was just getting frustrated that I couldn't watch the entirety of the Bucs game. Hmm. So I was like, you know what? It's 2 o'clock right now. I have a little bit of time. So we went to Spirit Halloween, looked at costumes. We went to Home Goods, looked at some Halloween fall decor, didn't buy anything, but we did Sunday morning before all the NFL games. We bought 13 pumpkins.
0: Wow.
1: Yeah. Well, not all pumpkins, some gourds.
0: For what?
1: Just decoration.
0: Decoration outside.
1: Yeah, decoration outside. I'll send you a picture. It looks good.
0: I like it.
1: It's nice. It's very fall. I mean, you know me. You know me. I'm a big fall guy.
0: Yeah, I know.
1: And you know what I love?
0: A lot of greenery still.
1: More than fall? Maybe just coupled with fall.
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0: 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Timeout with Tyshawn Taylor is up there. A new Haney and the Hawks episode is out today. It features former Jayhawk quarterback, the only Jayhawk to ever finish as a Heisman contender, Heisman finalist, I guess, David Jaynes. So check that out, KansasNation.com, and on our YouTube. Also, all press conferences are going to be up there, Inside KU, all sorts of great stuff on the Kansas Nation Podcast Network.
1: Also, just a different thing. Yes, check us out, all things Kansas Nation. But I hung out this weekend with a descendant of John Hadle.
0: Is that so?
1: Yes. His name is Mason Ramirez. Shout out to Mason. Good friends with some of my buddies in Topeka. And he's like John Hadle's like great nephew, and he called up his uncle Mike Hadle, who I believe is the nephew of John or something. And we were at a birthday party, and everybody's hanging out, drinking, having fun. And I was like over in the corner on the phone with Mike Hadle for like 20 minutes, just talking to him about the good old days of KU football. It was great. It was awesome. But John Hadle, you said David Jaynes, and it just reminded me like John Hadle should have been one of those guys who should have been in Heisman contention, because he has a bunch of weird stats. He has like a 94-yard punt.
0: Is that so?
1: Yeah, and then he has also like a 98-yard like interception return for a touchdown.
0: Huh.
1: Because he did. Right. He played both sides of the ball.
0: Yeah.
1: So. Of course, he's got John Hadle,
0: statue outside the building we go to multiple times a week. Right. The Anderson Family Football Complex, the John Hadle statue out there. Legend, who of course played for the Chargers. And as Frank Sire said, he was kind of somebody that Jayhawk quarterbacks like Sire looked up to. And until yesterday, Sire, the last KU QB to throw a pass. Should we mention that real quick?
1: Yeah, I think we can.
0: Jalen Daniels.
1: Yeah.
0: I mean, you brought it up briefly last segment, but ends up, I think the last pass ended up going

0: as an interception. So his stats weren't amazing. He ends up with three interceptions. Yeah. Touchdown pass as well. It's good to see that. Bucks lost 17-14.
1: Yes.
0: Jalen, I thought, did a lot of nice things. You know, I didn't get to see every snap like you did, but he was able to roll out of the pocket. He found some receivers. He found Kenny Gainwell for his first career NFL touchdown pass. Didn't have great protection. That was one thing that jumped out to me. I mean, constantly JD was having to scramble. And, again, that's what's up front.
2: I mean, look, the stats will say that he had three interceptions and a touchdown. But, I mean, in terms of completion percentage, that was good. I thought he was throwing the ball well. And again, I think that the protection wasn't there. And I think that's kind of the general vibe that you get around some of the national guys. It's not like, oh, Jalen Daniels sucks. It's more so like he's a rookie. He's going to make those mistakes. Realistically, one of those interceptions was an ill-advised throw, I would say. And it was the second interception where, you know, he tried to force it behind a guy and the linebacker bit just perfect on it. And it was one of those ones where you're like, yeah, that's going to happen in the NFL. You know what I mean? Other than that, I thought he played a fine game. I mean, it could have gotten out of hand very easily. It wound up being a 3-point loss, 70-14, I think was the final score, against a really good Packers team. I mean, I don't know. I thought he looked fine, and I would imagine they're going to, you know, push forward with him as the starter. You know, obviously a big one. It's Bucks play on Thursday Night Football, so that'll be a fun game. Short week for Jalen, obviously, but I thought he looked fine, serviceable. He was obviously a rookie, made some rookie mistakes, but I think he was poised. I think he looked good in terms of his scrambling, in terms of his, you know, on the run throws. Again, I didn't get to watch every single snap, but I don't know. It's just cool. Like, it's really cool because we've been around Jalen for a long time, right? I've been around Jalen for 3 years of his career. You had been around him for all six. The best dude imaginable. Like, just a rock solid guy, never lets his head hang. And
0: Always takes
2: accountability. And we've talked to a number of different guys who have played in the NFL, like Emmanuel Henderson, right? I mean, Dom Pooney is in the NFL right now. I mean, there's a lot of guys for Kansas who go to the NFL and do some stuff. But having a quarterback start on an NFL Sunday makes you feel so good for a guy like Jalen Daniels, because there's nobody more deserving.
0: Really fun for JD, Coach Todd Bowles saying yesterday, he'll be our quarterback Thursday night. They play Thursday, prime time, against the Cowboys.
2: Yeah.
0: So what an opportunity there.
2: Huge.
0: And spotlight for JD. I'm hoping he balls out. You know, we got his autographed jersey here hanging in the Kansas Nation studio. And, again, an undrafted rookie signed by the Bucks. Baker Mayfield goes down. He's going to be out a couple months, it seems like.
2: They said maybe 7 weeks now.
0: Yeah.
2: They said I think Rappaport put that out yesterday.
0: Right. So we'll see. We'll see how it goes.
2: If Jalen goes over 200 yards, actually, you know what? I'll still buy his jersey anyway. I was going to say, if he goes over 200 yards, I'll buy his jersey. But I'm going to buy his jersey anyway. I'll buy his jersey.
0: I hope he puts up good numbers. I hope that any downfalls the Bucks have are not because of him. And again, representing KU, he's always done that well. He's always represented the university well. You know,
2: know
0: that things change with NIL and everything. And he had an opportunity to go. He ends up staying and, gave us 6 years of his life and always, again, on the field, off the field. Was somebody to be proud of. So, anyway, Jalen Daniels and the Bucks fell 17-14. But Thursday Night Football, that's really exciting.
2: Yeah.
0: Bucks and Cowboys, you get to watch JD in prime time. Speaking of the NFL, I know we'll recap this a little bit more as the week goes on. Battle of the 3-0 teams goes the way of the Chiefs. Chiefs beat the Raiders 30-27 in Sin City yesterday. The Bills lost at home to the schedule, so they now have their first loss. Only undefeated team in the AFC, your Kansas City Chiefs. They accomplished what we wanted to before the bye week, which is that pristine 4-0 record. And the Raiders are that's not a win. Not a
2: Kirk Cousins looked good.
0: Kirk Cousins looked incredible. I was talking with Nick Springer about this. Like, what got into this guy? Like, I've always thought he's a good quarterback, but he was moving a little bit. He was throwing on the run. Chiefs got to get more pass rush, but they were able to find a way. And shout out to the special teams, a nice return from Remigio. They also got that forced fumble down the line that was clutch.
2: Yeah, they're down four, and all of a sudden it was an 11-point lead.
0: Yeah.
2: In like two back-to-back plays, and you're like, what?
0: Yeah. Kenneth Walker is ridiculous.
2: But
0: the Raiders, they kick off our case of the Mondays, not just because they lost and fell to 3-1, but, man, what are we doing here?
2: So this is an old, like,
0: adage.
2: Adage, if you will. My dad said that as an old adage. But this has been a topic that I've had.

0: So the Raiders, I believe it was tied, and the Raiders had a chance to go up by three. Am I correct about this?
1: No, it was 13-10 Raiders.
0: 13-10 Raiders.
1: Field goal, so at one point it was 16-10 Raiders.
0: Okay, yeah. So the Raiders are up by three. It was 4th-and-7. Raiders opt to kick a field goal. All of a sudden, there was a penalty on the Chiefs. I believe somebody lined up over the center or over the long snapper. I think that was what it was. So it was a 5-yard penalty. Still would have been 4th down, 4th-and-2. Raiders kick the field goal, and it goes through the uprights. Now there's an there's a question from Clint Kubiak is, do you take the field goal off? You already have a automatic 3 points right there that you've already made. Or do you have faith in your team to get the 4th down and go and score and make it a 2-possession game? Because if they would have scored there, it would have been a 10-point lead Raiders going into halftime. So they opt. They say, you know what? Kirk Cousins has been
1: take
0: playing well. Our tight ends have been playing well. Genty has been having an okay game. Let's go ahead and go 4th-and-2. Take the points off the board. They're up by three right now. Take the points off the board. Try to go score a touchdown. They don't get it. And the Raiders lose by 3 points.
1: Yes.
0: But they themselves took off the board. Your thoughts on this? Because let's say the roles were reversed. Would you be critical of Andy Reid saying, I don't want those points. I have faith in my team to go and score.
1: Yeah, but it's not apples to apples, right?
0: That's like, fair because you have Patrick Mahomes.
1: On 4th and a deuce with Andy Reid and Patrick Mahomes.
0: A little different.
1: You're going to go. Yeah. I mean, honestly, Mahomes would be pushing the special teams on 4th-and-7. He'd be saying, no. He'll be. In this situation, I don't hate the Raiders doing it because it is the Chiefs and you do feel like you need touchdowns to win.
0: Right.
1: But, yeah, it does come back and burn you when you only lose by three.
0: Lost by three. And you took 3 points off the board.
1: Right.
0: And now, granted, the game probably would have shook out a little bit differently because, if you keep those points on the board, then there's a 6-point lead by the Raiders going into halftime. You probably don't have the peanut punch, even though that was an amazing peanut punch by Jeffrey Bosa, and then immediate touchdown by Kenneth Walker Jr.
1: Oh, my God.
0: Like you said, a 14-point swing in literally 2 scrimmage plays, not counting the kickoff return.
1: Kenneth Walker, I know we talked about it, but we're going to continue talking. He does not look like the other running backs that we've had.
0: No, 177.
1: 22 for 177 and 2. Also had a catch for 2 yards.
0: Yeah.
1: I mean, this guy is unbelievable, and you can tell when he's running. Like, I don't know what it is. It's just he checks every box.
0: Yeah.
1: He's got the awareness. He's got the athleticism. He's got the speed. He's got the tackle-breaking ability.
0: I think it's more so the downhill speed is what really surprises me because he'll be a patient runner, and then the quick burst to go straight forward is unlike anybody that I've seen in the NFL.
1: Yeah.
0: It's insane.
1: He's special. What sucked about that game was that in the midst of a career day for Tyquan Thornton, who is really coming into his own as an NFL receiver, the pride of Baylor, Tyquan Thornton, makes a huge catch for the Chiefs when he had already had 2 touchdown catches for the first time in his career, becoming a trusted downfield threat for Patrick Mahomes, and not even just downfield threat, but becoming one of the best players on the Chiefs offense.
0: Yeah.
1: Really coming into his own, incredible ascent, breaks his ankle or something. I don't know what it was officially, but I saw it. Ava was next to me. We were rolling this little toy truck on the hardwood floor, and I literally put my hand over her eyes when they flashed us. I don't think she was watching the game anyway, but I was like, you do not look at this.
0: You know what's funny? I did that to my wife.
1: Oh, really? Yeah.
0: Because I saw it, and I go, oh! And I because ankle stuff's weird.
1: They came to it. They didn't realize it at the first, but they actually showed it twice.
0: Yes,
1: the first time. I noticed it before the broadcaster
0: did,
1: and I'm sure other people did, and then they went back to it, and they're like, oh, God.
0: He tried to celebrate. And then when he got back down, he picked up his left leg, and I go, oh,
1: but it clearly happened before he got up, so it's like he didn't even feel it.
0: Yeah, I know. I mean, he's just got a bunch of, adrenaline or whatever. I mean, that same, I don't know, I don't want to
1: break it.
0: That same thing happened to me my junior year, where I caught a long ball, hip drop tackle, guy rolled up on me, I broke my ankle, and I tried to get back up, and I fell back over, because I was like, wait, something's not right. And ankle stuff freaks me out. I yelled so loud,
1: dislocated ankle.
0: Dislocated. That's good. I winced so hard in pain, it woke up my dogs. Like my dogs started barking because I was so freaked out.

0: out. And I like covered my wife's eyes. I was like, do not look. Don't look at it. She's like, what happened? She like moved my arm. I was like, you don't, trust me, you don't want to see it.
1: Yeah, Mahomes had an interesting comment on it. He said, quote, it sucks that he hurt his ankle on that play, but it was a big play for us.
2: It was a big play.
1: It helped us go get the win. It's tough because those guys put in so much work. I was in that spot last year. One play can change your season. You hope for the best, but at the same time, you want to show him support. I know how it is when you're in that position, and it's like the world is closing in on you. He's one of the best teammates I've ever had.
2: That's awesome.
1: Quote. So, four-year player out of Baylor, getting evaluated more today, but yeah, the update is that it's a dislocated ankle, which is honestly, you would think, better than anything after you saw that.
0: I mean, ligament stuff is weirder than bone stuff. Like,
1: yeah.
0: I know there's some times where you're like, you'd rather break it than have a bad sprain, but dislocation, probably a little bit better. I think that happened.
1: Yeah. No recovery timetable to this point, but he did take to Twitter, did Thornton Light last night, and said, love this team, 4-0, baby. I'll be back stronger and better. He just makes plays, man. And
0: it makes my stomach hurts right now just thinking about it. It's like flashing in my brain that.
1: But this guy's ascent, like realistically, again, hopefully he comes back soon. His ascent has been special because the Chiefs have been waiting on some guys, and I think Xavier Worthy's had a really nice season too for the Chiefs. And you know, now Jalen Royals is going to be in the conversation, and perhaps a familiar friend will be in the conversation as well, with Tyreek Hill discussions going on at the time of this recording. So we'll see. But you know, Rice also got hurt. We didn't mention that, but Rashee Rice had a hamstring, and like a clear hamstring. I was like, oh God, it's either a knee or a hamstring. But he was pulling the back. I think it was the back right hamstring, and you know, which is better than a knee. But
0: I remember we talked his time. We were talking last year about Tyquan Thornton, and we're like, ugh, do we really want to go into the season having Tyquan Thornton be our number two guy? And like after that game, I was like,
1: yeah,
0: I like rolling forward with Tyquan Thornton being our number two or like number three guy.
1: Yeah,
0: like realistically, you have Rashee and Xavier Worthy. Like you have Tyquan Thornton as your three. He's such a valuable asset, and then he goes down and gets injured, and she's like, oh, man. That's just brutal. Like you said, career night for him, and just unfortunate the way that it winds up. But
1: anyway,
0: it's case of money for the Raiders because they took off 3 points that would have tied at least the game for them. Also case of the Mondays for Ty France. Playoff baseball is going on right now. Ty France. So crazy, crazy game. San Diego Padres facing off against the Milwaukee Brewers. Padres down 2-3, top of the ninth, one out. Ty France up to bat, crushes one. This thing would probably still be flying if not for that pesky roof. It hits the top of the roof and falls right back down into the left fielder's glove for the out.
1: It's in the top of the ninth.
0: Top nine.
1: And the Padres are down 3-2. They've got a guy on base.
0: So it would have been
1: with one out. Had it been a homer,
0: you would have taken the lead.
1: I need to figure out what the science looks like on this. I know people have broken it out, but basically the ground rule says in play, if the ball strikes the roof, roof truss or roof table over fair territory, if caught, the batter is out and runners advance at own risk. And that's essentially what happened, is because the ball was then caught. Shout out to Jack Centurio, by the way, the left fielder for the Brewers.
0: Heads up.
1: Caught it.
0: Yeah.
1: You know, not easy after a carom, but it was a clear carom. And then Ty France is looking up like, what just happened?
0: Yeah.
1: So
0: Manny Machado actually came out and said, you know what's going – you kind of know what's going to happen. He said the launch angle, he said they put it on the board. If you hit 25 degrees, 380 at 108, home run at 30 ballparks out of 30. He said we should have the technology to make a better call. Yeah, so I guess that's what it is. But
1: so they're saying it was going out.
0: But yeah, they were saying it was going out. But, I mean, and I would imagine this has to happen, and it's actually good that they have this audio. But before the game, the umpires talked to the managers and the third base coaches and all the coaches, and they said, hey, just let you know, there is a roof. If it hits the roof, that's in fair play. If it falls into fair play, you know, it's not a home run. So the umpires came out beforehand. So the San Diego Padres, I understand their frustration, but it literally was laid out before them. And then, very funny, the Brewers' third base coach, Matt Erickson, before the game, they were mic'd up because they had this recorded. Matt Erickson, the Brewers' third base coach, said, I haven't seen it in 6 years, so it'll probably happen tonight.
1: Right.
0: Guess what?
1: Whoops.
0: It happened tonight, but it was in his favor.
1: Yeah, and you know what? What sucks for the Padres is then they went out the next day needing to win to even the series, because that was game one, and they had the lead with the best closer in the

0: game. Mason Miller on the slab, and Churio gets a walk-off hit. So now the Crew, who have not had a lot of postseason success despite having a lot of good teams over the years, are up 2-0 in the NLDS over the Padres. That's an ultimate case of the Mondays there for France and company. Because, yeah, then, again, they get to Mason Miller in game two. Brutal.
1: Yeah,
0: absolutely brutal.
1: Two heartbreakers, two games in a row, and just the first one was so weird. I'm rooting for the Padres because the Padres haven't made it to a World Series, correct? In their entire time.
0: I don't know about that.
1: I'm relatively certain that's true. I don't think they've ever made it to a World Series.
0: You're right. Never.
1: I'm rooting for them.
0: No, they have. They lost in 84 and in 98.
1: Okay.
0: Lost to the Tigers in 84 and lost to the Yankees in 98.
1: Okay. Well, still, it doesn't matter. I'm still rooting for the – like, I think Manny Machado has been there for long enough that I view him now as a Padre, where I always weirdly viewed Manny Machado as an Oriole just because he was so good those first few years, and then he obviously goes to the Padres, and I want them to succeed. I like
0: the Brewers.
1: My cousin lives out there.
0: You can just cheer for whoever wins that series, because the Brewers have also never won a World Series.
1: That's
0: only one appearance back in 82. And for what it's worth, Braves Dodgers, the other series in the National League, tied at a game apiece through two games. Braves won 3-2 yesterday. They beat Blake Snell. White Sox in the American League, that game's underway right now in Game 2. White Sox lead the Guardians in that series 1-0. And then here in a little bit, 7 o'clock p.m., Yankees at Rays. Rays lead 1-0. Drew Rasmussen almost threw a no-hitter in Game 1. Rays won that one 1-0. And then tomorrow a couple more games. So MLB postseason off and rolling.
1: Man. Hey, it's Case of the Mondays for former Colorado State defensive coordinator Tyson Summers. So Tyson Summers, Colorado State team, was getting absolutely destroyed by Oregon State, weirdly enough. Oregon State, by the way, fine program. You know what I mean? They came in second place to the Pac-2 last year, so that's good. But Tyson Summers, right before halftime, Jim Mora says, "Hey, you're not calling the defense anymore. We're going to have somebody else come in and run the defense for you mid-game." So Tyson Summers says, "You know
0: That's
1: what?
0: Tough.
1: Screw this. I'm out of here."
0: He goes full on Antonio Brown.
1: Left. Oh, who's that guy? Who's the Bills corner?
0: Who retired?
1: Oh, man. Yeah, that's going to bother the hell out of me. I can't remember.
0: All you got to do is go to your friend, google.com, and type Bills corner
1: retirement.
0: And then Al Overview tells us Vontae Davis.
1: That's right. Mid game. But Jim Mora was asked about it after the game. He said Tyson was relieved of his play calling duties. He made the decision on his own to leave the field, and he is no longer with the football program.
0: Yeah.
1: So here's what I think happened. This is not good for Tyson Summers. What I would imagine happened is Jim Mora said, "Hey, you're not calling the defense anymore."
0: Yeah.
1: But you're not fired.
0: Right.
1: You're just give the headset to somebody else. You can still run the linebackers or whatever, right? Or just be here. Like, take a breath. Like, it sucks. Like, you suck right now. But take a back seat. And Tyson Summers says, "You know what? Screw this." Throws his headset, his hat, and just walks off the field. And so now Jim Mora's like, "All right.
0: Yeah.
1: Off."
0: I mean, you have no option as a head coach. You have to fire him.
1: What are you going
0: to
1: do?
0: UTSA the week prior scored 59 on Colorado State, and then Oregon State kills them. But, yeah,
1: brutal.
0: Tyson Summers
1: did, by the way, was the interim head coach last year for a few games when their old head coach got fired. So interesting stuff there. But I've never seen – like, we've seen it with players. Vontae Davis, Antonio Brown left.
0: For different reasons.
1: But – this dude got his creds pulled, and he goes, "You know what? Screw this. I'm out of here, guys. Screw you guys. I'm going home."
0: Mm-hmm.
1: That's what he said.
0: He says, "All right."
1: Brutal. I've never seen a guy fired mid-game like that. I mean, that's like one of the most unbelievable things I've seen. It's like, man, that is just brutal for him. Crazy, crazy stuff. I mean, I don't know what they're going to do. I'm assuming they have another guy whoever they handed it to, right? I don't know if Jim Mora was actually.
0: Probably Jim Mora.
1: Jim Mora was probably calling the defense. But, like, you probably want him to.
0: Yeah, you give up 115 points, Colorado State, in the span of two games. Not very good.
1: No, not very good. Speaking of the Rocky Mountain State, it's Case of Mondays for Colorado. But this is a weird story. So, Red Raider Sports, which is, I believe, is the
0: Centennial State.
1: The Centennial State.
2: Kiss Money for the Centennial State as a whole. Red Raider Sports, which is the On3 Texas Tech message board. Somebody came on here. This is a Viva Terlingua. Apparently was at a hotel, at the Colorado Team Hotel. Said, okay, I'm not posting pictures of it, but a bunch of us are in the Colorado Team Hotel at the bar, and we found a 25-page or so playbook that I would bet large amounts of money on is the actual Colorado playbook. It's got opening plays, red zone info, our tendencies, et cetera, et cetera. He said, seriously, how can we get this to the Texas Tech team? Does anybody know what hotel they're staying at?
0: Oh, God.
2: Insane. Some Colorado staffer left their playbook at a hotel bar, and some Texas
0: that's
2: Tech fans
0: so bad.
2: Rolled up.
0: I'm surprised this hasn't happened before, honestly.
2: I am a little bit too. Maybe it has, but so Pete Nakos of On3 actually wrote a story about it and actually acquired pictures of this, and we don't have the pictures of it, but he put this on there. It looks legit.
0: Mm-hmm.
2: There's, like, actual plays being ran. Now, the good thing is nobody wound up getting it for Texas Tech.
0: We don't think. We don't
2: so
0: know for sure.
2: According to Pete Nakos, I think that it said, well, the guy said didn't even wind up making a difference in the game, but he said he was looking at it, and they're like, oh, my God, they're running these plays that are in this playbook. Like, this is crazy.
0: How similar does it look to your playbook at ESU? Not in terms of, like, specifics, but in terms of layout.
2: I mean, yeah, relatively. Yeah. I think it's a little bit more attention to detail, like, with the graphics and stuff. But, like, in terms of, like, you know, the squares and the circles and the arrows, like, it does – it looks very similar.
0: Yeah.
2: Mine was
0: – it would be shocking if this is fake.
2: It would be shocking if this is fake. Like, who would print this off and make this?
0: Right. Just for fun.
2: This is an actual college playbook.
0: Right.
2: Now, it's not the entire playbook. It's probably what it is the script for the first probably two or three drives.
0: Right.
2: And then red zone stuff. This is probably because the way that they do it, and I know teams do it differently, but I from my personal experience, you have a full playbook. That's probably like, you know, 300 pages just of everything, all different kinds of stuff. And then what they'll usually do is they'll print off a shortened version for you to kind of review over four game days, which is essentially opening drives, you know, scripted plays, first 30 plays, and then what you're doing in the red zone, different kind of schematics, and then like personalized, like this is what Texas Tech likes to do. This is what X, Y, and Z, this is their tendencies, that kind of stuff. So what I would imagine is this is a true game day shortened version of their playbook that somebody just left at a hotel bar.
0: Right.
2: Which is amazing. Like
0: that's
2: like
0: somebody should get fired. They got to go to Deion's got to go to the tapes and see who it was.
2: That's what I'm saying. Like if I'm Deion Sanders, I'm calling that hotel.
0: Yeah.
2: And I'm saying, give me the footage.
0: Right.
2: Who the hell left their freaking playbook? I mean, that's just like, that's like day one stuff where it's like, hey, don't. Also, if that would happen to KU, like, would you feel good if KU wound up getting like K-State's playbook? Or would you feel a little dirty?
0: Probably feel a little dirty.
2: I would feel a little dirty, right? Just because it's like, I want to beat them up, you know. I don't want to. Because then that's ammo. Like, if Colorado would have won. Or, I mean, Texas Tech did win and wound up not mattering. But then if if that Colorado playbook would have gotten to the team, then Colorado would be like, oh, well, they cheated. Blah, blah, blah, blah, blah. Whatever. Doesn't matter. Still, bad, bad, bad. Case of the Mondays for Jaylen Brown. So there's a TikTok trend, I guess, going on where they have a timer in their hands. I don't know if you saw this. Timer in their hands, and they say, hey, stop it at 3 seconds. And so they turn it away so they can't see it. And they go, ready, go. And then the player counts in their head, and they go, stop it. But instead of actually stopping it, they have a screenshot of it saying 3 seconds exactly on the dot. He said, man, it's just, you know, I gotta find the he said, it's timing. It's like this divine thing. You know what I mean? You got to be connected. They're not connected like me. It's right on the money. And they go, Jaylen, it's a screenshot. He goes, oh. Whoopsie. I've heard.
0: He's proud of himself.
2: I've heard that Jaylen Brown is the smartest man in the room.
0: I actually heard that also. He did go to Cal Berkeley.
2: He did. And I have also heard that he will let you know that he is the smartest man in the room.
0: Mm.
2: I've also heard that, where he's a little bit cocky about it. He's like a big chess guy, I think.
0: Shout out, I love chess.
2: He wanted to be like a aerospace engineer or something before he wound up playing basketball. Genius dude. But maybe a little confident in himself. Saying that it's a divine thing, being able to mentally stop a clock at three seconds and nobody's like me, all that stuff.
0: We should do that right now. I'm going to pull
2: that up.
0: So? Okay.
2: All right, ready? Let's do it.
0: Hang on.
2: Pull up your timer.
0: Okay, let's see. I'm getting the timer out, and it's not a timer, it's a stopwatch.
2: Yeah, stopwatch, okay. Stopwatch. All right, ready?
0: All right. Ready, set, go.
2: Stop.
0: 3.7.
2: Oh, man.
0: I know. All right, I want to try.
2: All right, right. Give me your phone. All right, let me see. All right, ready?
0: Yep.
2: 3, 2, 1.
0: Stop.
2: 2.8.
0: Ah,
2: that's not bad.
0: I got too excited.
2: It's a divine
0: 2.82. It's a divine thing. I guess that's what it is.
2: Also, Kids to Mondays, the last one here, this is just a crazy story. It's from Pete Thamel. San Diego State, I'll just read this. San Diego State is dealing with a mumps outbreak for the third consecutive week and projected to be down 10 opening day starters against Texas State. From both mumps and conventional injuries, per ESPN sources. So this is the third week that the combination of mumps, outbreak, and injuries have cost them nearly half the team's starters.
0: I got to figure out what mumps are.
2: I think it's like an actual, like, does your face get, like, puffy and it looks like bumps?
0: I think it's a contagious viral infection that primarily causes painful swelling of the parotid salivary glands located in front of the ears and along the jaw.
2: Sure. That makes sense.
0: And what was it that you said? One of us will be right.
2: Yeah. I think it makes your face all puffy.
0: Yeah, okay.
2: Painful swollen jaw, puffy cheeks, quote, chipmunk cheeks.
0: Yeah.
2: How do you get mumps? Like, when was mumps a big thing? When
0: I don't know. Is it
2: was
0: like a,
2: mumps
0: oh my God, so,
2: a big
0: yeah.
2: thing?
0: Puffy cheeks.
2: When was mumps a big thing? That feels like it's like a 1920s thing. The first vaccine was made in 1967, so that's important to know. That's actually not that crazy. So, in the United States alone, the virus affects about 150,000 to 250,000 people annually. And about 100 of them are on the San Diego State.
0: Yeah, right. Man, that San Diego State team is terrible also. Bless their heart.
2: Well, yeah, because they had 10 guys out because they had the mumps.
0: All right, we'll go with that. That is a case of the Mondays. We don't want that.
2: That's just brutal, man.
0: Hey, we're going to talk more KU football after this. Update KU volleyball, KU soccer as well. We're going to hear from Isaiah Marshall and Najee Cox. Got to tell you about Heinen Outdoor Power Equipment.
2: Oh.
0: That's the place to be. 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
1: 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Going to hear from a couple of the offensive stars of the game for KU, Isaiah Marshall and Najee Cox. But a quick update, little KU whip around. KU swim and dive sweeps at the Sunflower Showdown. That was nice to see. Sweep across all 10 participating events, scoring 655 points at the Sunflower Showdown. That was over in Topeka. Additionally, junior Gabby Dyer would go on to earn two individual victories in the 100 and 200 freestyles.
2: Man.
1: I always thought it'd be fun to be a swimmer. KU Swim and Dive continues.
2: Shout out!
1: Just another Sunflower Showdown victory. Andy Flower. I know that that he's a big KU Swim and Dive fan, and obviously had a little experience himself on that front.
2: All time, he has a record that'll never be broken.
1: What's that?
2: I can't remember what it is.
1: Sounds good, man. But wow, that is really impressive.
2: It's some record, but obviously there's no men's swim and dive anymore. So
1: yeah,
2: Andy forever enshrined in the David Booth Family Hall of Athletics.
1: Well, it was not a good Friday night over at Horsch Family Volleyball Arena for Tyler Brewer and the KU Volleyball team. KU Volleyball ranked number 19th in the country, fresh off 24 hours prior, knocking off number 23, Utah, lost to number 18, BYU. And what made it more painful is that it was in straight sets after Kansas had three match points, or might have been four match points, in set one against BYU. Cougars won 27-25, 25-18, 25-21. Matt Ulmer saying, post-game, quote, BYU put a lot of pressure on our middles tonight to be able to score, and that was hard to do when it became predictable offensively. We still did so many things well tonight. However, we passed beautifully again, and we had some really nice service runs, but it just wasn't good enough against a very good opponent. End quote. Reese Patak had 8 kills and 6 blocks, which is the fourth time this season she's recorded 4 or more blocks in a match. Reese Messer had 27 assists, and KU actually had 6 service aces compared to BYU's 1. Again, the painful thing was Kansas being up 24-20, but having multiple opportunities, they could not get that set clinching points. And after 27 consecutive sets won, KU loses 3 consecutive sets. Kansas needs to bounce back. You would have loved to go 2-0 against two top 25 opponents. You get the win via the sweep over Utah, and then you lose to BYU. KU returns to action on the 11th. That's going to be Sunday. KU takes on UCF in Orlando at noon. Great opportunity for KU to get back. And they're going to have a lot of tough matches, a lot of really good opponents on their schedule, as we've documented. Just didn't go with it their way on Friday.
2: Yeah, I mean, it was kind of frustrating to watch that game, just because there's a lot of opportunities I feel like weren't taken by Kansas. I feel like the back line struggled a lot, right? I mean, there's a lot of times where just, Olivia Hasbrook wasn't able to get there. Grace Nelson wasn't able to get there. And BYU did a really good job in terms of attacking that back line and putting the ball in some really nice places for them. And, you wanted to see more out of Taylor Stanley. I mean, she's doing the best she can. Reese Patak as well. I mean, I thought the setting was good. But defensively for BYU, outstanding, getting all those digs and setting themselves up for success. Really unfortunate, but you got to turn the page. It doesn't take away from the fact that Kansas did win 27 straight sets. That is a school record. And I think they could still be able to hang their hat on that. I think you got to let this one roll off your shoulders and just keep moving forward.
1: KU soccer, they also had a tough one. We knew that was going to be tough. At number 9, Baylor ends up being 3-1 in favor of the Bears.
2: Yeah, I'm going to compare this, weirdly enough, to the Arizona State KU football game, where it was 45 seconds left in the first half. Baylor puts one in the back of the net, and then barely into the first minute of the second half, Baylor finds the back of the net again. All of a sudden, it's 2-0 lead. So, I mean, Kansas wound up finding the back of the goal, later in the game, but lost 3-1. It's really unfortunate, because when you look at this Kansas soccer team, look specifically at the stats, Kansas had a 21-11 shot advantage over Baylor. They had 11 corner kicks. Gregorski had a goal, which was nice. Livy Moore had another assist, which is nice. Look at the. I'm going to read these stats off to you over the course of this season. Kansas is 8-3-1 right now, 2-1-1 in conference play. Goals, Kansas has 25. They've held their opponents to 9. Goals per game, 2.8 compared to 0.7. Shots. Here's the most shocking thing. Kansas has 224 shots on the year. Their opponents have 58.
1: Yeah, insane.
2: It's so aggressive.
1: That's four times as many.
2: It literally is four times as many. But the shots on goal percentage, Kansas has 96 shots on goal. Opponents have 36, but that's a 62% shot on goal percentage compared to all their shots. Meanwhile, Kansas only 42% shots on goal percentage compared to all of their shots. The shots are not opportunistic. They need to close that circle down because, and I'm going to pull out a soccer word here, I guess it's a British word, kind of cheeky attempts. Right? The attempts on the goal aren't exact. I feel like they're rushing a little bit, right? They're being super aggressive. And I watched a good amount of the last couple of games, and the shots are there, but they keep on skying them, or they go wide right or wide left, or there's a couple of really nice saves in there by some goalkeepers too, and a lot of it is just in terms of timing and allowing goals when you shouldn't, and just essentially the clock running out. But Kansas tilts the field every single game, and they're just not able to find the back of the net because the attempts are not quality attempts.
1: Well, you're still going to roll the dice, 21-11. I mean, I saw the final score, and it ended up being in the last minute that Kansas scored. They were down 3-0, and then Moore to Gorski hookup, as you said. You're going to roll the dice, being plus 10 on shots and 11 corners. That's good, too. This is a really good soccer league. Baylor gets the win over KU 3-1, and you look, Baylor, Texas Tech, and BYU are tied atop the conference at 3-0-1. Houston's 3-1. West Virginia and Kansas are 2-1-1. A great chance for Kansas to get back in the win column as they head to the Little Apple to face a K-State team that's 0-3-1 in conference play, 5-3-4 overall. That's going to be Thursday at 6:30 at Booster Family Park in Manhattan. So a tough one for the KU soccer team, but as you said, hopefully they're able to tighten that circle a little bit and get some better looks at the goal. All right, let's talk more KU football. And before I forget, I want to point out KU against K-State in Manhattan, which is not, of course, this upcoming Saturday, as KU has a late one. It'll be an early one on October 17th. The day after Late Night in the Fog on the men's side, it's going to be KU football against K-State in Manhattan, 11 a.m. Saturday, October 17th. Coverage will begin on Jayhawk Radio Network at 9:30. Post-game thoughts, the blowout over Middle Tennessee. Let's hear from KU quarterback Isaiah Marshall.
3: It seemed like everything was working for you guys today. Just talk about why that happened and your perspective of seeing everything click.
4: Yeah, I think it starts with a great week of practice. We had a great week of practice, and we was very confident. And just seeing that, I think the biggest thing is trusting each other. I think we had went into the game with a great game plan, and we wanted to run the ball on them. So I think that's what we did, and I'm very happy with the offense performance we had.
3: So as you step through the line of scrimmage and you see lots of opportunities, lots of holes pending there, you say, okay, I know this play is going to work.
4: Yeah, for sure. We watch film, and we know. Most of the time we know what they're going to line up in and certain for formations we have, so which popped up a lot. So I was kind of aware and ready for those situations to happen.
3: What's it like to have Dylan in the backfield with you, two guys over 100 yards rushing?
4: Yeah, he's great. I mean, he's very fast. He's very explosive, smart. So just seeing him score three TDs was huge for me. I was very happy. And just the way he comes in every single day and work, so I'm happy he got to score three touchdowns. Yeah.
5: Take us through that. Or how excited were you for Najee getting to score a touchdown against the ball team?
4: Yeah, I was very excited. I missed him first quarter, so just coming back to him and seeing him go up and make a great play. I mean, great catch and everything. So just seeing that, I was so proud of him. I was very happy. So, yeah.
5: Will you take us through your perspective on that play, that throw?
4: Yeah, I seen it was cover zero off the bat. So seeing he pressed, we had a pedal. It was just him in the corner, so I knew I was going to him from the jump, and he made a play.
5: Yeah, I did.
6: going back to Dylan, how much does it open things up for you as a runner to have a guy like that who's able to break off a big carry and have as good a performance as he had today?
7: Yeah, it's good because, you know, if, like we're doing a zone replay, the end is kind of don't know which who's going to have the ball because we're doing both. I'm doing good going. Deal is doing good, so it's kind of hard. We put stress on the ends to make a play when me and him is doing good on the ground. So.
8: I don't know if you've been asked about this yet. I'm sure you have, but what does it mean for you to be a part of, you know, the most yards you've been put up in school?
7: Yeah, I said it's great. You know, Coach told us it hasn't been done since 1968, which is a long time. So it's great, and I'm blessed to do it with those group of guys. And you know, we just got to keep going forward from that. So.
9: How much can this do for confidence for the offense?
7: Yeah, I think it's huge. Knowing we have a big game coming up, a big conference game, so I think that is huge for us. And you know, I think we have to take that and just keep going forward and just use that as fuel. So I think, yeah.
5: What do you think of Anderson Cobb coming in and having snapped the ball on no notice?
7: Yeah, great. I was happy for him, too, just seeing him go. You know, snaps was perfect. He did good. He blocked good. He did everything good. So I'm proud of him, and I'm very excited to see what his future holds for him.
5: Yeah. Well, some of the Chase Jenkins and Jalen Mason able to get some snaps today too, make some good plays.
7: Yeah, you know, that's great too. Chase is a great player. Just seeing him score, seeing him make good passes was very excited for us. And then seeing J-Mace go out there too, his first ever snaps, which is huge too. So just knowing how that feels for J-Mace, because, you know, my first snaps was last year, so just knowing, just talking him through it, you know, it's just football. Just go out there and do what you've been doing for real. So, yeah, that's all.
10: What do you think of Dylan getting his first KU touchdowns? Will that help his confidence even more?
7: Oh, yeah, for sure. I mean, you know, scoring 3 TDs, I think that does great for your confidence. But, you know, he knows and we know that he can do that at any time, so it does build confidence, but he already knows that he can do that. But yeah,
10: how did you feel hitting him on that deep pattern? Didn't you have a nice 35 yard?
7: It felt good. You know, we practiced that a lot, and it feels good to actually hit it in the game, hit him in stride, and see him go up. So yeah,
10: Coach said he was proud of him because they sent him home Wednesday. He was sick.
7: Yeah.
10: Were you worried when he was leaving?
7: No, because I mean he was sick Wednesday, but I knew he was gonna be fine for the game. So just seeing him bounce back and, you know, having to miss a day, which is a huge work day, just seeing him bounce back and still be good in the game plan and just doing things like that.
10: Did you know Thursday he'd be back? Like, were you surprised to see him when he showed up?
7: I did not know, but I was assuming that he was going to be a Thursday, so I was excited to see him for sure. Yeah,
11: I'm sure you've already been asked this, but what's the mindset like now going into not only today, but now 8 consecutive weeks of football with no rest?
7: Yeah, you know, the first thing, just take care of our bodies and our mental, and you know, get treatment and just use this game as fuel and just keep going forward. You know, it's what we signed up for. You know, 8 weeks of football. You know, we've done that in high school, just little things like that. So, you know, but it's going to be fun, though. So I think we got to look at it in a positive way, that it's going to be fun and we get to be able to have 8 more weeks of playing football. And
1: That's KU quarterback Isaiah Marshall, who did it with his arm and with his legs in a great performance against Middle Tennessee. 55-0, Kansas wins. It was a Najee Cox revenge game, and he got him one. A touchdown. Let's hear from Najee postgame.
9: Najee, just first of all, thoughts on playing against your former team and getting the score a touchdown?
12: Man, it was exciting. We got the win. That's the most important thing for me. Shoot, I just came in ready to work and just trying to get the win.
5: Will you take us through that touchdown play that you had going up to that ball and coming down with it?
12: Coach K, we just had like a plan. Like if they were coming in and press, we would just go run by them and just show like what I could do on the field, and just all of us as receivers, we had like deep shots planned because we know we can run by them. So that was the most part.
5: You had a lot of targets today. Did Cody Mickey tell you they were trying to get you the ball today?
12: Oh yeah, he told me in the beginning of the week. He was like, "We're gonna get you the ball. Like we're gonna try to get you out there deep shots." Unfortunately, I didn't, you know, catch as many as I wanted to, but I just came back second half, watched it off, and just, you know, kept playing.
9: Yeah, after coming close on a few of those first ones, how satisfying was it to convert one in the end?
12: Man, it was like, I was like, man, finally, for real. Like, I know I can make those plays, but, you know, you can't catch them all. I try to, but it is what it is. Come with the game. So just next play, watch it off.
11: Just talk to you.
13: your teammates, be either before or after the game?
12: Yeah, one of my best friends on the team, play safety, Kalen Woods. I talked to him, I called him. Like last week, we were talking about it and just, you know, living off the memories, because me and him played against each other in junior college, so we just living off those memories, and we was like, probably this going to be our last time playing against each other, so, you know, make the most of

0: But and we talked about it, and then we talked after the game. So it was just good experience playing those guys, and those guys are good football team. So I pray they have a good luck on their season.
1: Was it, offense gets a program record for yards, 706. What was it like seeing basically everyone who came in have as much success as they did?
0: Man, I wasn't excited. I wasn't like surprised because like we had a good week of preparation and practice. Like this was the most like exciting practice we had. Like good energy, good vibes coming off the bye. So we was hungry to go out there and do what we did. Big shout out to the O-line, Dylan, Zeke, of course. He played a good game. All the receivers, even the young guys coming in, getting their snaps in. So it was just a team effort for sure.
2: What do you think of the young guys who got in? Like Bryson had that big reception. Multiple running backs came in and kind of got theirs. What do you think of that?
0: Bryson is like one of those guys. He just work hard. Like even though his number might not get called on, but when his number is called on, he will be ready. So I wasn't too much surprised. Like he's a hard worker. He's one of the hardest workers in the program for me. So.
3: You talked about, you know, aiming for the deep shots. How much easier is it when your rushing offense is putting up that much yards to open up the deep plays?
0: It's very easy because it's like, you know, defenses come down, they get a little desperate, they're trying to run cover zero, they're trying to stop the run, so it's very easy for us to go out there and convert our one-on-ones. We just got to go out there and do it better. I feel like we didn't play as our best ability as receivers. I feel like we, you know, left a lot on the field, but, you know, what's a mistake without the lesson? So I pray we just keep going out there and we keep doing the things we usually do in the season, so we'll be fine, though.
4: Awesome. 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Kansas put it on Middle Tennessee on Family Day, 55-0. 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
4: 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Monday Night Football tonight takes us to the NFC South, where the Carolina Panthers are all of a sudden a wagon.
11: Yeah.
4: I mean, Dave Canales has got something good going on, and Bryce Young, who was left for dead as a rookie, is looking like a top-tier quarterback.
11: Well, and that scrappy little receiver, the Coker, I believe is his name, for the Panthers. He's fun, too. I mean, they have some – Ted McMillan has been incredible.
4: I thought you were going to say scrappy little receiver. 14 for 192 and 2 for McMillan. CeeDee Lamb had 17 catches yesterday. T.J. Hockenson had 13 catches yesterday.
11: Crazy.
4: And 14 from Tet. Kind of strange.
11: Yeah, I know. It's insane. But, no, I mean, Panthers, they're legit.
4: Yeah.
11: I mean, that's everybody's, like, clowning on the Panthers because they drafted Bryce Young when they could have got – you know, Caleb Williams next year or whatever, but then they trade away that first, but it's like...
4: That throw, he had a lot of good throws. That throw to McMillan, that couldn't have been more perfect. On 3rd and 14, they got 18, and McMillan against the boundary. That was incredible.
11: So good.
4: Saints and Falcons. Saints are looking like they might be legit as well.
11: Yeah.
4: They're hosting the Falcons in the Bayou. Saints minus 1.5 tonight.
11: Mm.
4: Over-under is 47.5. Dan, what do you make of this game?
11: Deep in the heart of Louisiana.
4: Mm.
11: What do I make of this game? I think it's going to be a close game. I'm not entirely bought in on Michael Penix Jr. I think he still has a high ceiling, but I think he's shown us that he's not able to get up to that ceiling quite yet. Now, I understand that, you know, he has to be that number one guy. Right now, his passing is passing yards is 230. I'm going to take that over. I think that he's going to be able to pick apart this Saints defense. I do really like that, but I like Kellen Moore as a coach. So go ahead and give me now the Saints are a 1.5-point favorite. So go ahead and give me the money line on the Saints. Give me that. Push that point away.
4: You think that the Saints will hold serve? Yeah, it's
11: I do
4: tough to read the Falcons, man. They were terrible, and then
11: it
4: I guess Penix came
11: them.
4: Back.
11: But
4: and
11: Chris Olave has been one of the best receivers in the NFL.
4: Yeah.
11: And Tyler Shuck, I mean, his over-under right now is a 270, and like he's put up numbers. Like I'm still – it's weird. Maybe it's me. Maybe it's just the fact that I'm not – I wasn't high on him in college whenever he was a little or whatever, but he looks good, and he's making Chris Olave a really decent number one guy. And then Devon Vele, I mean, he's been really good as well. Go ahead and give me money line on the Saints. I like the over on both quarterbacks. I think the over on the points is going to hit a 47.5.
4: Little three-leg parlay I put together. I'm going to the stars, and no, I'm not riding Kyle Pitts because he's killing me. Olave, 7 catches at minus 148. Drake London, 83-plus receiving yards at minus 110. And Bijan, anytime, minus 215.
11: Love
4: that's
11: it.
4: A plus 345. We'll see what happens. Monday Night Football, Saints and Falcons. That'll do it for Rock Chalk Sports today. We're going to have Lance Leipold presser on the show tomorrow, so make sure that you're locked in for that, and of course, talking KU football all week. For Elijah Schmidt and Dan Courtwright, Sean Kellerman saying we'll catch you tomorrow from 4 to 6, ESPN Kansas City and KansasNation.com.
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3: 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Call us. I'm sure there's something to talk about if we only had something to fill our next 3 hours with from this past weekend. Oh, my goodness. College football, professional football, Major League Baseball, just to name three. 844-204-RICH. Number to dial. Yeah, well, thanks to him, the White Sox trying to take a 2-0 lead on the Guardians later today. The Yankees trying to bounce back from a near shutout. A near no-hit shutout loss in Tampa. The Brewers with some exhilarating victories over the San Diego Padres, if you're a Brewers fan, over the weekend, and the Braves evening things up here in hot as Hades, Los Angeles, California. Major League Baseball is on our brain. We'll talk about that on this program. Again, 844-204-RICH is the number to dial. Whether you're watching us on Disney Plus, the ESPN app, or listening to us on ESPN Radio and Sirius XM Channel 80, Chris Brockman and I have already gone through the paces for Overreaction Monday, the podcast up there, out there, in there. RSS feeds and youtube.com/Rich Eisen Show. Good to see you, Christopher. How are you today?
6: Rich, I'm fantastic.
3: Yes, you are. Nice bounce back win by your Patriots and Drake May over the Buffalo Bills. DJ Mikey D is in D's Nuts wearing his Rams hat over there. Whose house indeed?
6: It's a win.
3: It was very rare for the Rams house to be in Philadelphia on Sunday, as it turned out to be when things looked pretty bleak in the Philly rain. Good to see you, TJ Jefferson. The candles lit.
6: It's
3: lit up in Houston.
6: Yeah. You know, we got the dub, and now we're moving on.
3: Yes, indeed.
7: Moving on already.
3: Yeah, well, I mean, they have to, because they're the first game of week five.
6: But a short week.
3: The winless Bucks, and now the 2-2 Dallas Cowboys with that win, and the winless Houston Texans. Again, so much to talk about. But, yes, we're going to start this show. When a 3-0 team plays a 3-0 team, it doesn't matter if the 3-0 team in Kansas City is coming back and being the Chiefs that we're used to seeing. It certainly doesn't matter if the 3-0 team in Las Vegas is the Raiders, and everyone's like, are they for real? And I'll just say the following. If the Kansas City Chiefs are going to get 2,000 yards out of Kenneth Walker III, I said 2,000 yards out of him. You know what? I'll go on in this limb. They're going to be very difficult to stop.
6: Yeah, this just in.
3: Because the conversation when the Chiefs acquired Kenneth Walker III from a Seattle Seahawks team that had won a championship and watched Kenneth Walker III win the MVP trophy of said championship Super Bowl winning contest, and they basically said, you know, there's the door.
6: Wow.
3: There's the door.
7: Dude, that really happened.
3: Well, they wanted to re-sign Rashid Shaheed and others.
7: Yeah, but

0: That was the moves they decided to make. And yes, and Seattle's win over the Chargers yesterday to keep the Chargers winless and get them bouncing back. You know, Emmanuel Wilson scored. Yeah. Shaheed did score. But, you know, he scored twice. Kenneth Walker the third for the Chiefs. We were wondering coming into the season, hey, nice move by Kansas City, but are they really going to commit to the run? Are we really going to see an offense committing to the run? And the answer, I wrote it down here. Hold on a minute. I like this bit. Yes, the answer is yes. They're committing to the run. I wrote it down. They're committing to the run. Kenneth Walker, 177 yards.
1: He just scored again.
0: You know what? Again, because Vegas, and we'll get to them in a second, was playing an excellent football game. Not clean sheet, but an excellent football game, enough to put the Chiefs in a bind. And the last play of the third quarter was Kenneth Walker ripping one off for 76 yards. Mm-hmm. Flipped the field from the Kansas City 16 to the Vegas 8. And the Chiefs took the lead, but the Raiders took it back. And as a matter of fact, with 5 minutes to go, Raiders were up. But Kenneth Walker the third, after the Chiefs scored to take the lead, and then a dreadful fumble, no longer clean sheeting on the ensuing kickoff, led to Kenneth Walker just ripping one into the end zone, where he could have been ticketed for speeding in a 20-mile-per-hour zone, by the way, if you wanted to look up the next-gen stats on that one.
2: Hit that corner.
0: Kenneth Walker III currently leads the league in rushing over James Cook by more than 120 yards. He's got almost 550 yards rushing already, and he's going on a bye week, and he could potentially emerge from the bye week still leading the league in rushing. So when I say he's running for 2,000 yards, he's on pace for 2,200 yards, and it does not appear to me that the Chiefs are going to deviate from this plan. Certainly with Tyquan Thornton hopefully getting some good news back on an ankle that he dislocated but had relocated.
2: That was
0: great. And Rashi Rice limping off the field early in this contest. And yes, folks, Adam Schefter reporting on his feeds today, Drew Rosenhaus says Tyreek Hill will sign with a team sometime this week. That's the game plan. And one has to think, if the Chiefs are going to be a team saying, let's reunite like the old Peaches and Herb. Yeah, I'm making that reference.
2: Wow.
0: Reunited.
3: And it feels so good. Shake your groove there.
0: Potentially signing with a team over the next few days, says Drew Rosenhaus. Again, that might be a way to spur action, or action is coming. Our buddy from back in the NFL Network day, Mike Silver, is reporting that the Chiefs are interested, and leaders in the locker room from Mahomes to Chris Jones are like, let's do it. So if they're going to get him back and he is anything close to the Tyreek Hill that we're used to seeing, and Kenneth Walker's running for 2,000 yards,
4: Just the spec is real.
0: And so are the Chiefs. Wow. What a first four games of the season for the Kansas City Chiefs. Maintaining home field against Denver and Indianapolis, and then taking care of business as they're supposed to by two touchdowns in Miami, and then showing up to Vegas and basically saying, not yet. Not yet. Maybe later, but not today, and not yet. And then coming off the bye come the Chargers, who, at best, should Jim's team somehow, some way, wind up hosting Denver and coming up with a win, might show up winless in Kansas City. That game at Seattle and at Denver after that will be nice tests for them before they matriculate down their schedule. Good stuff out of Kansas City in Vegas. And I just said good stuff in Kansas City in Vegas, in part, not just because I saw what I saw from Kansas City, but I saw what I saw from Las Vegas. Listen, Raiders fans, I know you didn't get the win. I know you tasted it.

0: and they are going toe-to-toe with the Chiefs. Now, they're up by the score of 13-10 going into halftime, and that was the score going into the fourth quarter, even though Kansas City was set up on their eight. And you knew Kansas City was going to throw punches at them. 34 points scored in the fourth quarter. 34. And you were right there with them. And Kirk Cousins finally didn't throw for three touchdowns, but he threw for two. And Brock Bowers is back, and he is just a problem. He's a problem. Ashton Jeanty is looking much better than last year. 58 yards on the ground, but 68 in the air, six catches. He is a weapon. So you got one coming out of the backfield, you got one coming off the offensive line mostly, or you're going to be splitting Bowers out wide and daring people to figure that problem out. And you got a coach who can dial it up, and you got Max Crosby playing his head off, and this Nakobe Dean is outstanding. Quay Walker doing his job. A bunch of young kids doing their jobs. And a head coach is learning a little bit on the job. To be straight up,
1: Yep.
0: Taking points off the board against the Kansas City Chiefs. It's one of those...
2: No bueno.
0: When, again, it's 13-10. Mm-hmm. It's the first drive of the second half, and it's fourth and seven, and they kick the field goal. Take the points. Smart. Penalty on the Chiefs. And instead of it being 16-10, they're like, you know what? That fourth and two is just too damn tempting for us to not put the offense back on the field and go for it. And honestly, I'm sitting at home. I'm not a big horror movie guy.
2: No.
0: But it was one of those moments. I'm like, the guy with the chainsaw and the hockey mask is right behind you. Run.
2: Get out of there.
0: Run. Yeah. And take the points. Keep the points on the board. Don't do it. The calls are coming from within the house.
2: Take the points.
0: I was screaming it.
2: Take the points.
0: Screaming it.
2: Don't do it.
0: And this is not 2020 vision. I had that vision.
2: Oh, that was.
0: As he was making the decision.
2: 2-2 vision.
0: As Clint Kubiak was saying, it's too good. It's too tempting. Now, I understand that when you're going for the Chiefs, 20-10 is much better than 16-10. I get it. But you already did. You're up six. Just keep adding points and putting Max out there.
2: Accumulate.
0: With the rest, and Nakobe, and the rest of them. Ugh. This is what he had to say about that decision afterwards.
3: You know, obviously there's a point there where I took 3 points off the board, and we were going to be aggressive going into the game. I don't regret it. I regret not getting it. And at the end of the game, however, I got to get the play in faster. We have a legal shift. That's on the play caller, not getting the play in fast enough. Total missed opportunity. So, I blew it.
0: You know what? I appreciate him taking responsibility for that. And then obviously the conversation was happening after the game. During the game, you could see it on socials, and then after the game, and I think all the way into today, Tracy Wolfson's exchange with Clint Kubiak at halftime. Again, the Raiders are up 13-10. He had this to say.
4: 17 rush yards in that first half. How
5: not good enough. Not good enough. Got to be better. But you know what? We're winning. We're going to win the game.
4: Appreciate all it. Right.
2: I appreciate it.
0: I like the moxie.
2: I loved it.
0: I love the moxie.
2: Loved it.
0: But of course.
2: Don't take the points. Take the points.
0: Then you don't win. Then you get this. You're asked about it after.
6: What was it at halftime that made you feel like saying, you know, we're going to win the game?
3: That's how I felt. So I just said what I felt.
0: All right. Let's go. Okay. Raiders are for real, man. And the question going into the season, the same thing as I mentioned about Kenneth Walker and will the Chiefs be committed to running it? We've gotten our answer. The question, basically, from the minute Indiana won the national championship game and Kirk Cousins was wisely signed in Vegas, the question was, is how soon until Mendoza starts? When's Mendoza going to start? Because he's going to start. It's inevitable that he's going to start. And that Cousins is just a placeholder. And the question is, now, why would Mendoza start?
2: No. Yeah. He's not.
0: Why would he start?
2: No chance.
0: Because right now, it's all working, and the most important thing very well could be for Mendoza to witness Cousins going about.

0: his business throughout the week and then on the field. Because you're not going to tell a team filled with these guys who are balling out, guess what we're doing right now at 3-1 or even 3-2 if they go to New England next week and lose in a spot where they won in week one last year with Geno Smith. I'm not going to flip around and do that. You know, I mean, I know we got the schedule. You want to pop it up one more time because you got Buffalo coming in week six. There's no reason to think if they're so close against this Chiefs team and that defense, why wouldn't they be able to beat the Bills at home? Then you got the Rams there. I mean, some great games for these fans who have just been taking it in the chin and the chops to show up and believe. And believe. There's belief in that locker room. Boy, I wish, obviously, you know, it was a buy-in game, as Sean McDermott said on Friday's show. And then when you win, the buy-in exponentially explodes. So that exponential explosion might not have happened. But good enough, if I may. Before we take a break, let's hit the Sunday night game. Let's hit the Sunday night game. It was just a couple years ago when Bryce Young got benched for Andy Dalton. Dave Canales had just gotten the job. Everyone was surprised that Dave Canales got the job because he was in Tampa coordinating the offense for Baker Mayfield for basically a hot minute. This is 1 year. And suddenly the Panthers go and get this guy. And we all thought that the owner was the one who pulled the code red. Ordered the code red on Bryce, saying, I don't care about the plan you had, Dave, when we hired you. I don't care about that. It's not working. Pull him. Canales pulled him. Andy Dalton gets the gig, and we were sitting here on this set saying, Young's got to demand a trade. It's just not going to work for him there. Won't work for him there. Honestly, we were not alone in that regard. Mm-mm. And everybody in the NFL media, or people who talk about this stuff for a living, have to raise their hands and say, boy, were we wrong. I had a front row seat to being wrong because Bryce Young was starting again after Andy Dalton got into a car accident, if you recall. And he got the starts while Dalton was convalescing. And we were in Germany for NFL Network's coverage of the International Series games that I was calling at the time. And Kurt Warner and I were talking to Canales and Bryce Young beforehand, and we were kind of giving a little heads up saying, listen, they know you're going to ask about the benching, but they're not going to give you the full story about why he was benched and why he got back in and all that stuff. But they'll talk about it as much as, you know, they're willing. That was the heads up we were given, honestly. But, you know, we weren't going to take that for an answer, so we kept asking about it. And Dave Canales said the only thing he would allow is when we asked him, when do you know it's going to work? And he said it's going to work not just for Bryce, but everyone around here when their personalities from real life come out on the field, because the jubilance that they have will be sparked by the results on the field. And we saw that. That very weekend when they started getting the ball rolling against the Giants. And Bryce Young was pointing for first downs and smiling. The Giants were not. That turned out to be Daniel Jones' last start for Brian Daboll and the Giants as they lost in overtime that game. And when Bryce came in to talk with us, he showed no signs of bitterness because he was benched. Or got his gig back, essentially, not because they're like, okay, you've seen enough watching Andy Dalton. It's time to show what you were drafted first overall here for. And instead, you got the job back because Andy Dalton's in a car crash and we need you, kid. He showed no bitterness. He didn't really want to, again, talk about what he learned or anything he gleaned, because he had turned the page. He had a few starts under his belt as his 2.0 version by that point. I did say to him, because I know he didn't want to talk about benching, I called it a sabbatical. And he laughed. He goes, I like that. I'm like, feel free to use it.
1: Okay.
0: Feel free to use it. And all he's done is just abuse most of his opponents since then. He is really good. And he has blossomed. This year, I get it, against Cleveland last week, not so great. Second half against the Bears, not so great. It's not every time out like the so-called elite quarterbacks in this league do. And I know he has trouble seeing. I mean, great stuff by the NBC crew showing how he was on his tippy toes sometimes, right?
2: Yeah, like that.
0: And show how Breeze did it, too. That third down throw last night, after starting 11 for his first 12 and getting Teteroa McMillan the football because he could see that his offensive rookie of the year from last year was red hot. And yes, there was no Leggett or Jalen Coker. I get it. But that third down throw in this game, when the Lions needed the ball back because they're down six, with 3 minutes to go, when he rolls to his right and on the run, leaps and throws and puts the ball where only McMillan can grab it, and he did, is one of the greatest connections we've seen this year. That was unbelievable, and it was crucial because there was 3:18 to go, and it was 3rd and 14. If that's not a connection, then the Lions get the ball back right then and there, and probably, because it was their own 30, in much better position than they got it back a minute plus later on their own 13. That won the game. That sealed the game. And 329 pass yards, 2 touchdowns. McMillan, 14 of 192. One shy of tying Christian McCaffrey's record. Of course, it's Christian McCaffrey's record for most receptions in a game. Chuba Hubbard, 20 rushes, 122 yards, 2 touchdowns himself. The offense is clicking. And in advance of the Monday nighter between the Saints and the Falcons tonight on ESPN, getting out there saying, we're 2-2. Who wants to join us here in the 2-2 realm? Who wants to do that? And while the Bucks are winless, putting their hat in the ring for being the real deal NFC South team to beat. That was great. As for the Detroit Lions, we're going to take a break, and I'll come back, and I'll hit that. Also to come, your Pats got a big win out of Drake May. Looking more like the guy last year than the guy from the first 3 weeks this year, and the Rams put the Eagles in the blender. Phone lines no doubt lit in Philadelphia, Pennsylvania today. 844-204-RICH is the number to dial to chat with us. That's next. All of it on the Rich Eisen Show in a moment. 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Great sound does more than fill a room. 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
0: Kevin Harlan here from Westwood One. Coming up on Monday Night Football from New Orleans, it's the Saints hosting the Falcons. Michael Penix in Atlanta coming off a big road win at Green Bay. Now they march into New Orleans to face Tyler Shuck and the Saints. Join me, Ross Tucker, Jamie Erdahl, and Super Bowl winning coach Doug Peterson. 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

0: how excited they are. So to be able to represent my family or my community and all those people that have been there along the ride has been pretty incredible, and we're going to keep it rolling.
1: Well, Spencer, thanks. Good luck tonight. We'll see you in the Bronx.
0: I appreciate it. Thank you.
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2: All right, Mike, thanks so much. Meantime, Jonathan Aranda's home run accounted for the lone run in Game 1. 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